0: You know me. I don't have to leave my cult city. So I don't need to go anywhere else.
1: If you leave the nest, sometimes you learn about some good stuff.
0: Yeah, sure. But right? Like,
1: spread your wings, little baby bird.
0: I don't know. At least for me, I'm always so like, I like the way, you know, if I like something, I stick with it. I don't like to change it up. So, but hey, local is fantastic. It was awesome. So I can attest now to what Belzy and Tom have been saying about, local public eatery. Incredible. So, now
1: imagine that vibe, mm-hmm. having it packed, watching that Canada game. Like, can you not tell me right now that would have been unbelievable?
0: The whole bar going bananas
1: at the same time.
0: Oh, that'd be awesome. You're talking like the World Cup game?
1: Yes.
0: I was even thinking like, because I'm pretty sure they were open for the Olympics, the gold medal game.
1: Even that one would have been crazy.
0: That would have been insane too.
1: I couldn't get behind that one though. That's too early in the morning for me to go to a bar.
0: I was in Arizona and I had quite the night before. My buddy and I were in our hotel room and I just like slowly woke up at 6 a.m. like, oh, okay, throw it on.
1: I was
0: half asleep watching the first period basically. And then eventually got up, but yeah, you know.
1: Yeah, that one's tough. It's yeah. Let's not bring that back up.
0: Okay? RGYG Duck says Benny got the pandemic mentality. Maybe it was the pandemic it that really is, made me go that way. I don't know.
1: Get out of your area.
0: Like, I don't know, man. I mean, to me, like,
1: how long does it take you to get here?
0: To get here?
1: Yeah,
0: 20 minutes.
1: 20 minutes.
0: Yeah.
1: So it would take you 25 to get to local downtown.
0: Yeah. Yes. 25.
1: I mean, spread your wings, man.
0: I know, but it's like
1: you're just all about Gracie's, eh?
0: Oh, all about Gracie's. All about Gracie's. It's funny. Being at the racetrack last night, the horses. There was a horse called the Gracie's Big Day, and I threw money on that horse to win, and it won. I was fired up, like Gracie's baby. There's a connection to all this.
1: There is.
0: Yeah.
1: See, your Gracie's is like my booty shaking Mondays at Palomino. Yeah. It's the same idea.
0: Sure. You know what? If that's where
1: you just love that place.
0: Oh, it's awesome. It's awesome. Breck.
1: LeJoie.
0: Well, Mark loves a good monster, a zombie from Gracie Jane's. That's like one of the best drinks ever. We'll have Mark and Breck on this show to end out the season eventually. We gotta talk. I mean, Breck's been it was funny. I was talking to him a couple weeks ago, and he's playing for the Falcons in Bowling Green in the NCAA. Yep. And I asked him like, who has been the toughest guy you've had to play? Like, who's been like the guy you're going like, oh my God, this guy's going to be insane. And he goes, it's a name you wouldn't expect, but now his name is popular, especially in Edmonton. He said, Tim Washey.
1: Really?
0: Was the toughest guy he had to play. He said, like, you couldn't move him. He did whatever he wanted. And he goes like no one really knew who this guy was. It was insane playing against him. And then sure enough, he's the guy that Joel Quenneville is matching up with against Connor McDavid. And I mean, Tim Washey won that matchup, that series. So pretty insane, but he has some great stories and stuff.
1: I'm gonna caveat that.
0: Okay. Yes.
1: Washey won it because McDavid was on one leg.
0: Oh, whoa.
1: Let me just caveat that before this nasty chat gets all fired up.
0: For sure.
1: Okay. But yes, he was awesome for the Ducks. Especially in that first round. Very impressive.
0: Like I said on that post game show, trust me, like McDavid was hurt. That's why, you know, I'm not saying that's the main reason why they lost, but it was a big reason why. I think for in that matchup, yeah, Washey had an advantage because he was healthy. But to his credit, though, that fourth line, him, VL, and Ian Moore, such a random fourth line to come out and just have a crazy series, but. That's the way it goes. That's playoff hockey, baby.
1: But what does that say about what you have to do as a team? You have to find a third and fourth line. I mean, Tim Fraggle just talked about it as well. Mm-hmm. You have to have depth in your team, your third, fourth lines, your depth defensemen. Mm-hmm. They've all got to contribute. And right. So, you know, that's what you saw with the Ducks. And the Ducks are going to be, they're going to be tough moving forward.
0: Yeah. No, it's
1: going to be, I'm going to be very curious to see how this division plays out.
0: Oh, like in terms of for the future?
1: Yeah.
0: Yeah?
1: Because Anaheim obviously took a big jump. Okay, so that's mm-hmm. one. you would expect.

0: San Jose to take a jump at some point here. They've got tons of cap space.
1: Yeah.
0: So you think they're going to probably go out and sign some free agents, make their team better. They got the second overall pick. They could use that to try to instantaneously improve their hockey team. They've got options.
1: They do.
2: Of course they get the second overall pick. Of course they do. After having a pretty good year too.
0: LA, what's going to happen with LA? You'd expect Holland to try to make that team better.
1: That team's
0: losing Kopitar is tough, though, because he's kind of your pillar on that particular hockey team. But they've got tons of cap space, too. And I don't think they're going to sit back and just wait for something, you know, to fall in their laps. Like, I think they're going to be aggressive, and they're going to try to get some players to improve that roster.
1: Oh, for sure. To me, I don't believe that core unless they go out and they get some big fish or something. Like, I don't know. I think they need to make a lot of changes. And if Ken Holland's running the ship there. I mean, we'll talk about with Pags whenever he gets on here, the fact that Darnell Nurse is open to a trade to LA. I mean, reunite Nurse and CeCe. I don't know if they have the group, especially with losing Kopitar. I understand they went and got Panarin and all that stuff, but to me, the LA Kings to me are a non-factor in terms of a promising team in the future for the Pacific Division. Like, but I'm very curious to see if it turns out to be one of the hardest divisions in hockey. Like, the kind of what is it, the Atlantic right now?
0: Mm-hmm.
1: The Atlantic Division is just ridiculous. So, it'll be interesting to see.
0: It is going to be interesting, and it's going to be. I think if you can come out of the gates and get a few of those. Like, just make either a really solid trade, right? Like, think about if Anaheim were to go get Larkin. Like, what would that do to them? Oh. Obviously, you're going to give up some pieces, but that's how huge. Would that change their lineup? What happens if Celebrini and the Sharks go get Larkin?
1: Well, I mean, with the current list that Larkin has, I'm curious if that's in the cards or not.
0: We should ask Pegs these questions. Is he ready?
1: I believe he is ready.
0: Thumbs up.
1: Well, how about that? Before we bring Pegs on, he is our Hello Hockey Insider presented by Fanatics by Pro Hockey Life, the official uniform supplier of the BCHL and JPHL. Pegs, how's it going? How's been covering the Stanley Cup final so far?
3: It's exhausting.
0: all that travel back and forth, has been tough.
3: It's been first world problems, but yes. 6 a.m. flights and 4-hour delays in St. Louis on the way here and all kinds of stuff. But no, it's minus those little minute things that are really nothing. It's cool. It's awesome. This has been an unbelievable Stanley Cup final.
1: Yeah.
3: It should probably end tomorrow, but it might not, probably won't, because everything that should have happened in this series hasn't happened, so wouldn't surprise me if this goes to 7, even though there's no William Karlsson by all accounts for Vegas. And we should get, mind you, it's Torts, so who the hell knows. But he's talking in about an hour, so we may or may not get an update on that front by then, but we shall see.
0: Yeah, I mean, have you been shocked by anything that's happened in this series? Have you been shocked by how Carolina just seems to be getting better every game?
3: See, I don't know if it's that or if both of these teams are starting to get or Vegas more so is starting to get gassed.
0: Could be.
3: Because what Vegas has done tremendously well has exposed, I've been saying this all week, they've exposed two things. They've exposed that, one, Carolina's defense isn't that good. But by that, I mean guys like Walker and Chatfield and Nikishin and Gostisbehere have been exposed very badly defensively. They've had some bad looks, some bad games. But what it's also kind of exposed is how amazing Carolina's system is.
0: Mm-hmm.
3: And how the guys on this team, even though, you know, Chatfield may forget how to flip the puck out of his zone every once in a while, or, you know, Walker forgets, you know, what he's doing behind his net, or

0: you know, whatever it may be, the rest of the system complements it. And look, it's still a great decor, but what I'm saying is I don't think it's as great as we've been led on to believe, because I think the system complements the overall style of this team, and it just goes to show you how absolutely amazing Rod Brind'Amour's system is. Mm-hmm. And I think it, I don't think it gets enough credit. I sure as hell haven't been giving it enough credit over the years, and this one, this Cup final specifically, really opened my eyes to just how good they have everything structured in Carolina with that coaching staff.
1: And I mean, they rolled through the first two opponents in the first and second round. They get a tough opponent in Montreal. They roll through them. And I think there was a worry that Vegas was going to push them around in the Stanley Cup final. They haven't found a team that will push them to their limit. Yeah. And I mean, Carter Hart was playing incredible. And Carter Hart's now letting in four goals in the first, what was it, five games of the Stanley Cup final. And I'm leading this all up to a question that was asked after last game by Johnny Lazarus about how Torts fires back at him with the whole, that's the stupidest question I've ever heard when asked about if he thought about switching his goalie. Was it that stupid of a question, Pegs?
0: No. 0%. 0%. Johnny came in. I wasn't in the room when it happened. I was just outside. We finished doing our post-game hits. And Johnny came over and sat down, and I saw the clip before they even came out. And I went, oh, okay. Poor guy. Good question. Poor guy. Then he sat down and he was like, meh, I had to ask it. And everybody turned to him and everybody agreed. It is a valid question. Mm-hmm. Carter Hart's not been good. He's been okay. There have been some mistakes there. And this is a lot of hockey for him to have played as well. So the question is valid. You may not think that that's where you want to go, but the basis of the question is absolutely valid because the guy's given up four or five goals a game.
1: Right.
0: You can't do that.
1: Especially when you have your cup winning goalie from a couple years ago as the backup too.
0: Right. And he hasn't played since NOM. So like, he's going to be cold. I don't know what you're going to do there. I mean, I guess it worked with Bussy because he hadn't played since April, but I mean, it's worked for Carolina, and they're lucky that's the case. But I mean, it's a valid question, and my guess is they're sticking with Hart by that answer. Yeah. But if he gives up three goals in the first period, what do you do?
2: I think you got to immediately pull him.
0: Yeah.
2: Because you don't have room for error. And you can sit back and say, okay, well, I've got faith in my goaltender, but if he gives up three, like you gotta change something up. And like you mentioned already, Pegs, like Bussy has come in and he's done an outstanding job. So, you know, this is something we've seen in the Stanley Cup playoffs in the last couple of years. Backup comes in, gives him a completely different look, because most teams aren't scouting that guy anyway and finding what his holes are. And you know, it takes a few games to kind of get that figured out. But if they don't figure him out quickly, well, then it's over. So, it's been, I don't know.
0: I'm curious.
2: Yeah.
0: I'm curious to see what adjustments Torts makes.
2: Mm-hmm. Same with me.
0: Because you move, going into game five, you move Stone up, you move Dorofeev down, you swapped it. Like Martinook and Jarvis, you stopped line. You swapped lines. The right guys on one and three, but now there's no Carlson. So, do you put Stone back on three? Mm-hmm. Do you put, you know, Howden, Hurdle, Marner together? So Hurdle goes back to center. Sissons is your 3C with Stone. And then you move Dorofeev back up with Eichel and Barbashev. And you probably put Riley Smith on the left side of Sissons and Stone. I wouldn't mind that. I'm not the coach. I'm not Torts. But I'm curious to see if he does that or what he does to make up for the fact that, oh, crap, we don't have our best two-way center and one of the best two-way centers in the league. And we need Mitch to do Mitch things. And he can't necessarily do Mitch things at the center position.
1: Right. If you don't have anything else for Stanley Cup final, I understand that, you know, we aren't an Edmonton show, but they've made their headlines over this past week. I guess we'll start with the coach.

0: coaching circus with Mike Babcock. I mean, obviously, you know, there's been this whole investigation that they're having to go through and everything, but it seems like the Oilers, you know, leadership group is wanting Babcock. I mean, I guess I'll just ask you, like, what's your initial reaction? Are you hearing anything as to progress of if he's going to be able to play in the NHL or be able to coach in the NHL or not?
1: I mean, initial reaction, honestly, I think I just laughed. took a little chuckle out of it and going, okay. I mean, why not?
0: Yeah.
1: Everything else is going on with this team. Why not this? The players being on board is huge.
0: Yeah.
1: Because his issue in Columbus was player issue. And his issues over the years have been player issues. Now, Zach Hyman had him in Toronto in his rookie season, in his first like 3.5 years in the league. And he's endorsing this.
0: Yeah.
1: And Connor McDavid's endorsing it, and by all accounts, the entire leadership group is. So obviously this wasn't their idea. This was spearheaded by either Bowman or Cates or Jackson. But all of them are on board. The players are on board as well. So now it's in the league's hands. Mm-hmm. And the league wouldn't be investigating this if Edmonton didn't say, yeah, we want to hire him. So by all accounts, you go from a hard ass in Bruce Cassidy that you wanted to another hard ass in Mike Babcock. All of this means, you know, that it's win now mentality at whatever the cost. And this is where the Oilers are at.
2: Do you find, well, let me rephrase that. Is there an opportunity or a potential as the NHL investigates this particular situation that they could turn around and block the Oilers from hiring Mike Babcock? And if they 100%. do the Oilers now counter and say, well, okay, we want to still hire him. You're not letting us. Well, then give us the opportunity to speak to Cassidy. Is that something that they could do? Or is this just like, it's blocked, move on to the next guy that you're going to have to unearth?
1: Right. Right. Yeah, I mean, like Cassidy, forget it, because unless the Knights give him permission, it's in the contract. There's nothing the league can do. They could push and under the table be like, you know, wink, wink, nudge, nudge, freaking do it. But barring that, it's a no. But going back to your first point, yeah, the league can totally investigate all this, do all their due diligence and work. And there was more information collected back when he was with Columbus before he resigned that they collected. So they're siphoning through that. They're going, trying to get new material, and then they'll make their determination. And if that determination is still no, I guess the Oilers could appeal. And then I don't really know what would happen after that, but it's possible that the league says no to this and the Oilers are screwed again. But I'm not even screwed again. I mean, they're bringing this on themselves. So they would have to start going in a different direction. Yeah. And like you said, find somebody in the weeds to coach this team.
2: Now, is that why they went out and they decided to interview Jim Hiller? Or are they just kind of going through their due diligence behind the scenes to make sure if there's a block that we have our next candidate or candidates ready to go?
1: Yeah. Well, this was, I think, before Babcock entered the equation, right? Because they were, when they realized Cassidy was out, then they started looking. They talked to Laviolette and they talked to, you know, Hiller, and they talked to a few others about it. And then I guess somebody woke up and was like, Mike Babcock. And here we are.
2: It's crazy. No, we're on with David Pagliotta, or Hello Hockey Insider. Sticking with the Oilers, you've got Darnell Nurse. He obviously requests a trade. We've talked about this for a long time.
1: Yep.
2: Do you feel as if this is going to be something that's going to, you know, move pretty quickly? I think a report came out that he's got a 3 to 5 team list that he wants, mostly in the Eastern Conference, probably not in Canada, or the Oilers going to take their time and try to find that correct trading partner?
1: I mean, my guess

0: is that this happens around draft sometime by the end of the month. Yeah, they got their five teams. You know, I reported yesterday or whatever it was 2 days ago.
1: Yep.
0: Pittsburgh and LA are two of those teams that he would go to. I don't know where things are at the moment, but yeah, I mean, conversations are obviously happening. I know are happening. I know that Pittsburgh and Edmonton have gone back and forth already on some things, or at least talked about it, about a few things. And I think there's a pathway. I don't know what the parameters would be. But he's interested in going there. And there's the obvious connection to Kyle Dubas, who was his GM in the Sioux. And there's the obvious with LA and Kenny Holland, who gave him that contract. Depending on how the deal looks, because Edmonton's going to have to take a body back at least, at decent money, that'll determine how much, if any, of, you know, his $9.25 million cap it they'll retain on. I believe there's an appetite to retain a little bit. I don't think that's the preference, but I think there's an appetite to do a little bit of that to offset some of the money. But I mean, that'll all be determined based on whatever the final structure of a trade looks like.
1: And speaking of guys with submitting short teams they want to be traded to, Dylan Larkin requests a trade last week. I guess my question for you is, since, you know, that list of Florida, Minnesota, and Vegas, those are all teams that are looking to win Stanley Cups. And, you know, who knows if they want to shake up that roster, even though Minnesota could use a guy like Dylan Larkin, especially with, you know, meeting a first line center. Do you think there's a chance that Dylan Larkin is wearing a Red Wings jersey next year? Or is this getting done this offseason?
0: This is getting done this summer.
1: Okay.
0: Whether it's, again, this month, around draft, after draft, around free agency, I think this is where we're at. I mean, unless there's nothing, unless Steve Yzerman just cannot, you know, find a deal, like, here's a bag of chips kind of offer, then, you know, I mean, he's obviously not going to do that just for the sake of getting rid of Larkin.
1: Yes.
0: But barring that, every sign is pointing to this happening. Now, those are his three preferred teams. There are more. I don't know exactly how many, but, you know, I've heard San Jose, I've heard Dallas, heard Utah, Philadelphia to a degree. At least they have interest, or I don't know if they're one of the teams. But it sounds like the other three are. And I think it'd be open if another opportunity presented itself to consider it. But

0: This puts Detroit in a tough spot because I don't see right now anyway. I don't see a hockey trade. Mm-hmm. I don't see a talent for talent swap. So you're taking young players and picks, and then you're either keeping them and prolonging your rebuild for another 50 years or whatever, however friggin' long it's been, you're packaging those up and you're trying to get immediate assets in another fashion. So we'll see kind of what happens, but it's not an easy spot for Yzerman to be in, and he's not too happy about it.
1: Yeah, I can't imagine that. I mean, it's a core player, and especially with the way that some things went down, you know, the previous season with, you know, Larkin. I think he was displeasured by the fact that they didn't go out and make moves, and then they do, and, you know, they still don't make it.
0: He was PO'd.
1: Yeah, so it's a very interesting situation out in Detroit. If we stick out east, and you've got the Toronto Maple Leafs, and I believe they've interviewed every coach under the sun. Still waiting for my interview. where is that coaching search going? Like, guys like Dallas Eakins are still on the list of guys that they yep. want to bring in. You know, Dallas, I think he's coaching still in Mannheim in the German league.
0: Yep.
1: Are they just waiting for Cassidy? Is there something more going on? Or are they just doing their due diligence? Because this is a lot of guys, and I don't think you see not a lot of teams, I guess, will interview 55 guys.
0: Yeah. or they spoke to 55. I don't know if they would categorize them as formal interviews, but it was kind of weird that he admitted that Chayka admitted that, but... they're well beyond due diligence process now because they're going through the final stages of trying to figure out whoever their coach is going to be. I think they're trying to pinpoint, you know, the finalists going into next week. You know, you mentioned a couple guys. So, you know, Dallas Eakins and Joe Pavelski, Patrick Waugh, Jay Woodcroft, all believed to be among them. I think there's two more. And then they're going to try to, I guess, figure it out from there. But there's been a lot of misdirection with the Maple Leafs. There was with their GM search. There is with this. So we just kind of have to wait and see, quite frankly. They're going through it. They're trying to narrow it down. They ideally want to get this done by the draft. I think sometime next week we could see some more clarity on this situation.
2: Okay, Pegs, thank you so much again. Fantastic as always. You know, we'll have you on obviously next week. Enjoy the Stanley Cup final if you can, and we'll recap it all next week.
0: You got it. Should be a decent game six. Should be.
1: it should be a decent game six, but enjoy yep. Raleigh, my friend. Stay out of trouble.
0: Yep. Later, boys. I'll try.
2: There is David Pagnotta, our Hello Hockey insider. I mean, yeah, it's there's been a lot of news around the NHL, and we've talked about it kind of off the air here that usually the NHL wants these type of storylines not to come during the Stanley Cup final. You usually want to push it off for the offseason. That hasn't happened. There's been a lot of drama around the NHL outside of the drama in-game we've been seeing in the Stanley Cup final. So it's been a lot of fun to talk about. It's been a good couple weeks to be on a talk show, I'll tell you that.
1: No kidding. It's... Spicy season.
2: It is. On the other side of the break, it's Benny's Blind Rankings. I'll be going up against Belzy one-on-one. And then, Belzy's Saturday pick. Well, basically Sunday pick with the Stanley Cup final game being tomorrow. And in the final segment after the break here, you're listening to Hello Hockey on Edmonton Sports Talk and Sportsnet Radio.
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28: Welcome back. We're into our final segment. Sean Bell, Ben Thompson. It's been a good show so far. Make sure you're commenting in the Nasty Chat or in the Merrick Duggan EXP Realty inbox. 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
29: Oh, yeah. That was, I mean,
0: like we were talking about last segment, there's been a lot of

0: A lot of stuff to talk about around the NHL, and so it's nice to have an insider there to give us a breakdown of all.
1: Do you think it's been like? Do you think this year has had the most interest at this particular time of the year while the Stanley Cup is going on? Like, I don't remember having this much news like the last couple seasons. And maybe it's just because it's Toronto, and maybe it's because it's Edmonton, and you know, some of these bigger markets, especially in Canada. Being out of the playoffs and trying to find coaches and stuff like that.
0: I also think though that because of the Stanley Cup final we've gotten that we've seen here, like I'm pretty sure I saw the numbers for Canadian viewership versus American viewership, and mm-hmm. it's not very good for Canadians watching the Stanley Cup final. Apparently, that's just some numbers that I saw. So, and obviously I think that has a major role in all this, right? Like there's no Canadian team in the Cup final. It's Vegas and Carolina who like don't have a whole lot of Canadian ties necessarily. So I mean, so maybe that's what's led to all this news about, you know, from Toronto and Edmonton, but there's been a lot of interest and a lot of storylines, nothing short to talk about, around this time of year. So,
1: like we didn't even get to the NHL TV deal that's happening.
0: No,
1: like that's coming down the pipe at some point. I don't even know if it's been announced yet, but it seems to me like Crave might be getting some more games Mondays. Amazon Prime is, they're up, right? Like renegotiating. Yeah, it's going to be very interesting to see what's going to happen.
0: I mean, there's a lot. There's a lot going on, and we haven't even hit free agency or the draft yet.
1: We haven't even got to like the people that are voting on all these ballots.
0: Oh, well, yes,
1: and the craziness with that.
0: Yes, I do love that they show who's voting for who. I do, because I remember there was the McDavid Hart Trophy season where he should have won. It should have been a unanimous vote. But one writer out in Pittsburgh threw in fifth. And a lot of people are speculating it's because McDavid just crushed the Penguins for all year that year. And that's why the writer felt a certain way, not giving McDavid first. I personally love that there's that we get to see everyone who they voted for and all that. And I mean, that Hart Trophy race came right down to the wire. Like Kucherov wins it by a smidge. Over McDavid this year. I mean, it was well deserved. There's so many good, you know, candidates this year in a lot of different award sections. So it was awesome to see.
1: Well, you had the one writer. He picks Schaefer for the Calder.
0: Yeah,
1: which should be unanimous.
0: Yeah,
1: but he doesn't pick him for the All Rookie Team.
0: Really? I didn't see that. How does that make any sense? Had to have,
1: that's the stuff that I don't understand.
0: That had to have been a mistake. There's no way you pick a guy for the Calder Trophy and then that doesn't make it at all. He was obviously the best rookie.
1: Well, hands down, he was the best rookie. Like, so how close. Do you vote for him as
0: not
1: a Calder?
0: Even,
1: but then
0: a D-man?
1: Like, you turn around and say, you know what, you didn't make the All Rookie Team, or are you just trying to spread the love?
0: Maybe it's just trying to spread the love. Maybe.
1: Spread the love and still have him on.
0: Very like, true.
1: There's a lot, like, I don't know, just the ballots and seeing where people are voting. It always just, it makes you wonder, makes you ponder, you know, what was that person thinking?
0: But it's great discussion. You know, we had Megan Angley's been on Hello Hockey and pre and post, and she had some, you know, she was very happy to vote some Colorado Avalanches in her ballot. So, I mean, good for her. But yeah, I'm seeing some people aren't liking that.
1: She's been a great guest.
0: She has been awesome. She's been awesome. She likes her Colorado Avalanche. That's good for her. We got about 15 minutes. You want to get to blind rankings? Want to do this thing?
1: Sure, we can do that.
0: Want to hear the music?
1: Yep, hit it.

This is the final show before we know who the Stanley Cup winner is. So this will be exciting to talk about next Saturday. But I've been intrigued by certain.

0: player in the Stanley Cup final, and this is what's led to this category.
1: Okay.
0: You are going to be blind ranking the biggest unexpected heroes in playoff history.
1: Oh, boy. Follow along in the nasty chat if you want to play
0: along. Play along. This is a pretty good list.
1: Tommy's got it on his whiteboard right now.
0: You know it.
1: Oh, yeah. He's going to be like, I won.
0: Okay. I will lead you guys. I'll lead you off with Max Talbot.
1: Max Talbot. So, biggest surprise contributor?
0: Yeah.
1: Max Talbot.
0: Is he had that crazy game 7, I want to say, in 09? Or was it game 6? Where he scored 2 goals and a 2-0 win, I believe, to win the Stanley Cup.
1: Yeah, but he wasn't... He was good for them, but I don't know if he was... unbelievable throughout the playoffs. Okay. I think maybe that might have been like, you know, one game that he was really good for. And I'm just looking him up as we speak. So to give you an answer to that, that year in the playoffs, it was an 08-09. He had 13 points in 24 games. So 8 goals. So obviously he played very well. I'm going to say... Let me put him at a 4.
0: Okay.
1: Not taking anything away from him and what he did. He obviously had a great Stanley Cup, and they won the championship. So, but I just don't know if I remember it enough as this guy was a guy that like kind of spurred them on.
0: Right.
1: So I'm going to go 4.
0: Okay. Next.
1: Mm-hmm.
0: 2026, Jordan Staal.
1: Oh, buddy, he's been unbelievable.
0: Unbelievable. That's what spurred this list.
1: I don't even know how you can't say number one.
0: Is that where you're going, number one?
1: No.
0: Okay.
1: But I'm just saying, how can you not?
0: You find a way.
1: Well.
0: I mean, he's got a goal in every game in the Stanley Cup final so far. An absolute dog. Captain. You know, he's been their third line center. Just play. I mean, they had the best line in hockey, and Stankoven and Hall and Blake. And then now they're getting this, you know, scoring from Jordan Staal in a cup final. That's, you know, he played a cup final 15 years ago.
1: 2.
0: You're going 2.
1: I'm going 2.
0: Okay.
1: Because I think there's some other guys on this list that
0: you just searched up some guys there?
1: No, I didn't. Okay. I just looked at his stats just to see what he has.
0: Okay.
1: But I'm going to go 2 because I just think there might be somebody else.
0: Okay. Jordan Staal going number 2. Next is Devontae Smith-Pelly.
1: He had, what, a couple good games with Washington?
0: Oh. From what I remember that run, it was magical. Yeah, okay. So he had 8 points in 24 games. 7 goals, and I'm pretty sure they all came in the
1: finals.
0: Or it was like late conference, something like that. Yeah.
1: I'm going to go 5 for Devontae. He was good, but the other guys contributed more throughout the playoffs. Like Staal's got 13 and 18 or 12 and 18 right now. Yeah, 12 and 18 with 8 goals.
0: Yeah.
1: Talbot had a little bit more, so I'm going to go Pelly. Pelly is a 5. But not taking away how well he did.
0: Okay. Okay.
1: In that run.
0: Okay. So 1 and 3 left.
1: Yep.
0: Next is Alec Martinez.
1: Oh, that's a big goal.
0: Pretty big one.
1: Now, are we looking for body of work or just...
0: Just like, I guess I should say the year. Like the year that... He had 10 points in 26 games, scores the Stanley Cup winner in game 5, I believe, against the Rangers.
1: Yeah, it was unbelievable. But this is why I'm asking for clarity, if it's body of work.
0: I believe we'll keep it to one season. Because like, if we were to go,

0: like all playoffs ever. And I think it's different like, than
1: no, but I'm saying like body of work in that particular playoff run.
0: Yes. Not just moment. Sorry.
1: Okay, so not just moment, then Martinez is three. And what kind of turd do you got? Justin Williams for the win.
0: Not Justin Williams.
1: Oh, come on.
0: It's a friend of the show, Fernando Pisani, is going number one.
1: Yeah, I win!
0: Yep. We don't have the music.
1: I didn't even want to play with the buttons.
2: The hottest.
0: That's a hot take.
1: Wow. S. Bell with the win.
0: Nope.
1: By himself.
0: I mean, there you go.
2: Tommy, give me some.
0: Fernando Pisani is going number one. Yeah, I mean that's the guy. That is the guy.
1: Unbelievable.
0: Right on the list. Been on pre and post. Been on Hello Hockey. And Jordan Stahl has inspired me to do that topic today of just Eric Cole.
1: Some unbelievable Eric Cole, Spency 5 Cency.
0: Yeah.
1: Justin Williams was unbelievable.
0: Of course.
1: Horkoff.
0: Yeah.
1: Got him his contract.
0: Yep. True.
1: There's
0: you can even go like, you know, if you want to go this season, Brett Howden.
1: Mm-hmm.
0: That's one. I mean, like you got
1: Stankoven has been playing well.
0: Yeah.
1: He had a great run. He's kind of slowed down just a tad here in the finals, but his body of work has been great.
0: Mm-hmm.
1: Good list, Benny.
0: Yeah. You know, I was just thinking, I'm just like, who should I round this out with? I'm like, you know what? Let's not throw you a turd. Fernando Pisani, Edmonton guy.
1: I love it.
0: So there you go. Okay.
1: Hey, let's just call a spade a spade. I can't wait for the list of Tommy.
0: What kind of list?
1: Like I want to see like a blind ranking of Tommy's best moments.
0: There's plenty. There's plenty on this show alone. Plenty.
1: Oh man. I would be looking forward to that one.
0: We'll see.
1: Hopefully we can do some video clips too.
0: Oh, he gets so embarrassed.
1: Oh yeah, he would. So but now, hey, now that he's on the LTIR.
0: He's on the LTIR, so he can
1: we got full creative Flip control
0: this
1: right
0: is all
1: now.
0: Us, baby. This is all us. We can do what we want here. Boss is gone.
1: Oh, man.
0: Okay. I mean, let's round out the show with Belzy's Saturday Picks brought to you by Paul Anner. Established in 1634 in Munich by the Paul Anner Order of Mendicant Monks, Paul Anner is one of the 6 official Oktoberfest breweries enjoyed in over 80 countries around the world, with Paul Anner Weissbier being the number one Weissbier in Germany. The golden liquid is what dreams are made of. Paul Anner Weissbier is unfiltered, and with 250 aromas, this is what it makes it so perfect. Prost. Belzy, your one Sunday pick, basically. What do you got?
1: I don't know, Ben.
0: Really?
1: I don't know.
0: You had
1: I'm so torn on this right now.
0: You had Vegas in 6.
1: I did.
0: That's not possible anymore, but they can still go 7.
1: I don't think they're going to win in 7. I think they're losing this series now.
0: Okay.
1: As much as I sit there and I kind of wanted to run through a wall for Torts after he said I'm leaving my clothing, it's hard to sit back and see them winning the series.
0: Mm-hmm.
1: But I'm going to say this. I think their backs are up against a wall. It's in Raleigh. You got to try to drag them all the way back to Vegas. And I think big game Mitch, 200-foot Eichel.
0: So you got to drag him back to Raleigh for game 7.
1: Yes.
0: Yeah.
1: I think you got to find a way to get it done.
0: So?
1: I'm going to go with Vegas.
0: Vegas. Score?
1: Don't do that to me.
0: Come on. Yeah, so is Big Game Mitch having a big game?
1: I think Big Game Mitch is going to get one.
0: Okay.
1: And I think Eichel's going to get one. So I'm going to go.

0: out on a limb and say 4-3 for the Vegas Golden Knights.
1: Okay. I can deal with that. I think Carolina takes care of it in Vegas. I think they're too fired up to celebrate in Vegas. Take the over. Yeah, that's a good bet there, Uke. Commented about that in the Nash chat. Spency5Cency says, my heart says Canes, my brain says Vegas.

0: fair. It's fair. I mean,
1: losing Carlson's a big one.
0: That's huge. Huge. When you go in game five, you lose your big piece in Carlson, and just the game doesn't go your way with, you know, how Carolina outplayed them. I have a hard time. You know, I just think Vegas has a hard time coming back from that, going, okay, yeah, we're going to win game six and go back to Carolina. But like we went off, you know, played this clip off the top of the show. I mean, do you want to hear it again?
1: Yes, I do.
0: Okay. Well, like, this is what Torts had
1: to say. I'm
0: ready
1: to run through this wall for Torts.
0: Well, here's what he had to say.
1: This is how his players feel.
2: McNabb were just talking right about liking their game outside of the penalties, and I'm just curious if you felt the same way.
3: Yeah, I thought we had a good start. We had a really good start. We lost momentum when we went back-to-back in penalties. It's about the same time that we lost Bill. We got to find a way. I'm going to leave my clothes here. That's for sure. He'll be in the hotel.
0: I mean, he's damn confident. He's damn confident that this is it's going to end up back in Carolina for game seven. You got to love that if you're one of his players.
1: That's my point. So I think they're going to find a way. They're going to find the resolve. Vegas.
0: I could see it. I could see it for sure. I mean, and Eichel, I feel like, wasn't having his best playoff until, what was it? He made a beautiful feed to Dorofeev. I think it was last game. Dorofeev had two. Like, this is...
1: They've got to score early.
0: Yes.
1: They've got to weather the storm from Carolina, because Carolina will have their push at some point.
0: Yep.
1: And you got to seal the box.
0: 5-4 if Vegas wins, since Hart has to give up four, is what Knockout Panda says. That would be on brand for what Vegas has been able to do. Old Gill says Carolina 5-2. I mean, yeah, it's been an entertaining Stanley Cup final. Like that, but the bottom line, it probably deserves to go seven, which is how everything's gone on in this series. But it's been awesome. It's been awesome to watch this this series. Belzy,
1: hold on.
0: Oh, yeah, go ahead.
1: Yeah, but if this thing goes seven, where do you rank this thing
0: in terms of
1: an all time series? Just.
0: I think it's better than last. I don't even know. Because I remember after game four, I was one of the people saying that this is one of the most entertaining Stanley Cup finals we've ever seen.
1: It's pretty good. It lacks the snarl that you've had in the last 2 years. There was a true hatred between the Florida Panthers and the Edmonton Oilers. Yeah. That ain't going away when you have Mr. Tkachuk running around.
0: Yep.
1: So it lacks that. There's a lot of borderline plays.
0: For sure.
1: But based off of pure entertainment value,
0: this is up there.
1: Oof.
0: Absolutely up there. I mean, definitely one of the better ones of the past 10 years, probably. It's got to be up there. To me, I think the 2024 series is maybe a little bit more entertaining.
1: Mm-hmm.
0: Because there was that snarl. And I mean, Edmonton comes back from down 3 to go to game 7. Like, all that stuff. I think there was a lot to like about that series, even if you're not a fan of either team. But this one has also been, I mean, just the game's lead changes. No lead has been safe in this series at all. It's definitely one of the better ones. It's definitely one of the better ones. Belzy, what do you got going on this week? What's on the docket?
1: Nothing this weekend. Keep it quiet. Keep it, just watch these.
0: Really?
1: I'm going to watch the game. And then, next week I got a little golf tournament, back on the hangout, trying to hope it will the sun to come out.
0: It'll be out this weekend.
1: Because Maddie's bad juju that he put out there about 6 to 7 weeks ago, 8 weeks ago.
0: Yeah.
1: Well, here we are, Matthew. But it's going to be fun watching these games. It's going to be a good week as well. It seems to me like every single day, there's another piece of news that comes out of the NHL. So you basically need to get your popcorn ready for what's going to happen.
0: Yep.
1: Because something will.
0: Something will.
1: I'm not sure what it will be, but something will.
0: Okay. Well, I mean, we'll talk about it all again next Saturday. This is a blast. There's four more of these that we got to do, Ballsy. So
1: we'll be on location here the next couple shows.
0: Right.
1: The different locals. So
0: yep.
1: That'll be fun. Unfortunately, you'll have to be here in studio.
0: That's all good.
1: Global HQ.
0: You're just fine. This is my home. This is my second home.
1: It's your home away from home. So, thank you to all our sponsors.
0: Yes. Thank you to our sponsors.

0: 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Next on EST is the Pipeline Show with Guy Flaming. 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We'll be back at it again next Saturday. Belzy and I wrap up the season from Shaw Bell. I'm Ben Thompson. Take care, everyone. We'll see you next Saturday.
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1: Welcome to the Hockey PDO Cast. My name is Dmitry Filipovich, and joining me is my good buddy, Corey Schneider. Corey, we're going to have to turn these Fridays in the PDO Cast into Corey Schneider's Corner, because it seems like you're on with me every week on Fridays, but I think deservedly so, given this run by the Carolina Hurricanes and how much fun we're having breaking it all down. What's going on, man?
2: Yeah, thanks for having me back on again. Maybe the Hurricanes can do a playoff series every week this summer so we can keep doing this. I've enjoyed it, though. It's been like my own little therapy session after these crazy games.
1: They have been certainly fun, although I will say, you know, despite the last kind of couple minutes scrambles and the late game push from the Golden Knights, game five was probably on the more conservative side in relation to the rest of this series with how crazy the first four games were. But we had game five of the Stanley Cup final on Thursday night.

watching the game this morning, but I want to start off talking about Nikolaj Ehlers because he is such a stone cold badass on the Sportsnet feed. They ran a pregame interview on the ice with him and Kyle Bukauskas, and he's getting asked about, you know, the magnitude of this game five, the proximity to the Stanley Cup, whether it feels different. And he's just like, nope, it's just another game. All business, and goes out there. I know, and he was self-deprecating after the game, talking about the puck over the glass penalties, and he took two of them in this one. I thought his performance was better than he suggested, because his playmaking was on full display in this. He winds up with three more assists, his second straight three-point game in this series, third multi-point effort.

0: just brilliant plays by him. I think the precision of the passing is one thing, but I think the general kind of velocity with which one he fires all of these passes is also just as remarkable. And so he pulled off a couple of the type of high skill level plays that I think this team clearly needed in previous seasons, why they valued him so highly in free agency this year. And this game was real kind of validation for that, or I guess proof of concept of what he brings to the table and why he's been such a difference maker for the Hurricanes this season.
1: He is the perfect player that just complements the way they play and how they score most of their goals, which is quick plays to the net, deflections, jam plays. He's the one that dominates around the perimeter and gets the puck to a dangerous area quickly. And he can score himself from distance too and create the quick strike offense. That's like an element of the game that they've been building. And he's the guy that really just like takes the cap off of it when that situation arises. But this is a game where he kind of did his thing in like the doldrums of it. That first goal, just hitting Staal's stick in front of the net, getting the deflection, and on the power play, especially like this power play, it was dormant all playoffs and they got 6 goals in 4 games now. And Ehlers, huge part of it, especially on that last power play goal to Svechnikov. I actually thought, like, rewatching it, I was kind of surprised McNabb didn't break the play up, because like Gostisbehere's pass was behind Ehlers. He had to kind of spin corral it, but he still got it to Svechnikov in time. And I thought McNabb was going to get back there and get his stick on it, but that's just Ehlers for you. He just fired that right through Lazon's legs, and Svech made no mistake.
0: Yeah, the shot pass to Jordan Staal for the 1-1 goal, I feel like I've seen that assist from Nikolaj Ehlers a million times over his NHL career, and Staal scored a bunch of them, and it was a big reason why he finally got back to 20 goals this regular season for the first time in a decade or whatever. The 4-1 goal, though, not only the gather, but then the backdoor feed and just how quickly and seamlessly he pulled that off was outlandish. And, you know, I think games like this are exactly why he was so important for the Hurricanes and why they gave him $51 million this summer, because I don't know if you agree with this, but I feel like just off the top of my head, this was probably Carolina's worst game offensively from a process perspective, especially at even strength. Like, I had them down for, I think, 8 5-on-5 scoring chances in 47 minutes, but you don't necessarily need volume when you have elite playmakers that can single-handedly turn the couple opportunities they get into goals for you. He had another play in the third period where he's kind of coming around the net and he finds Staal out front and gets a great chance off of that as well. So it could have been an even bigger game for him. But I just feel like, you know, in the analytics community, we probably don't do a good enough job still of sort of, we obviously value like the process and the quantity, and that'll win out in the long run. But particularly in a Stanley Cup final or a game like this, like, game breakers who can turn whatever looks you get into goals reliably, and Ehlers is one of those players, it just makes such a massive difference. And they clearly didn't have an adrenaline shot like this previously. And so I feel like that's a worthwhile way to start today's show and talking about this game 5, because I think it's a neat kind of comparison to previous seasons and why this team is now 1 win away from winning the Stanley Cup.
1: Yeah, just the precision that he has with making those quick plays to the front of the net, it's such a difference maker, because he's had a lot of games and a lot of plays this series, especially the 2 games in Vegas where he dominates from the outside. He creates a lot of point shots, a lot of perimeter shots, a lot of shots in volume, but like the chances weren't there, but there's the opportunity to always create better chances just because of how often the puck is getting to the net and just how well he's creating space, or he's taking defenders away from the front of the net too, just how much he likes to carry the puck. And that opens up space for Staal. And then, even Jarvis this series has gotten open a couple of times since he got moved to that line. But the other, I guess, like, what's been interesting with this series is, like, going back to game 4, is that Vegas didn't have a lot of shots, but they had 10 chances. I had them with 10 chances on 19 shots, and Carolina had only, I think I only had them with 11 chances. So it's like, there's not a lot of chances in volume, but the chances you are getting are very high quality, high danger. It looks like the defense is scrambling, and that just flips

0: the game on its shoulders. And I wanted to see some of that from Carolina a little more often, because it was a little after the first three goals, it was a little plotting the rest of the way. And this game, they finally kind of flipped the script on Vegas and did that. And I wasn't sure if they had that in them. And lo and behold, they did. And I haven't finished tracking yet, but I had Aho's goal was the only 5-on-5 chance I had them in the second period. And I was like kind of double checking to make sure of it, because that's very unlike this Hurricanes team to do something like that, where you get just, you go long stretches without a shot or even a scoring chance. But the one you do get is something like that, where it's a cross seam pass going high to low with no defender around you. And that was like, that's like, it just kind of installs like a huge belief in the team and the fan base to be like, hey, they can, this team can do this. Like, there are things we're seeing from this club that we haven't seen in previous years. Like, they just kind of keep pulling out something new every game, where they just show that it's, this is a different group.
1: Yeah, I can't imagine there's been too many wins over the years for the Carolina Hurricanes where they had this little volume, but were this efficient regardless. And it's easy to point to him as a big reason why that's the case. I think also in general, I know he takes the puck over the glass penalty in the final couple minutes, and they have to sort of white knuckle it across the finish line. But it's still been cool seeing him kind of relied on in some of these critical late game situations as well, even defensively. And he winds up closing out the game four with the empty netter from behind the net. But it's all just been so validating for someone like myself, who I feel like for years was just screaming into a void about this and what an injustice, you know, his usage and what he was being tasked with in Winnipeg was. And now you're seeing what it looks like at full capacity. So I think it's been really exciting. What is that, 6 penalties in this series now, with players shooting the puck over, the glass and net? I mean, there were 3 in this game alone, 2 from Ehlers and 1 from Keandre Miller. And there was a Jankowski one earlier. And I think Vegas had one as well. Yeah. I guess that's what's going to happen when the teams are just using these high flips out of defensive zone as often as they are, not to mention the forechecking pressure from both sides. Like, the decision.
0: As somebody
1: so
0: that
1: quick.
0: Hates the, as somebody that hates the high flip play, I kind of enjoy the delay of game penalties, honestly, just because I hate watching the high flip out of the zone every single time.
1: Yeah, that's fair. Jordan Staal scores the goal that we talked about to tie it in the first period, and it was an alpha effort from him, I thought. Like, he had 3 or 4 hits on that sequence where he's just finishing checks, ultimately leads to, you know, he kind of crunches McNabb, forcing him to pass the puck up the wall. Chatfield, I believe, cuts it off, and then he beats McNabb to the front of the net to redirect Ehlers' pass. Up to 6 goals now in the Stanley Cup final, has scored in every single game. He's jumped up to the favorite, the prohibitive favorite, in the Conn Smythe odds as well, with the Hurricanes being 1 win away from closing the deal. And I haven't looked this up in the meantime. I imagine, like, he's at 12 points right now this postseason. That's got to be the lowest total, I think, by any potential winner. But honestly, despite that, I think given the lack of clear-cut candidates for the Hurricanes, and I think you could honestly construct a pretty compelling case for any of Stankoven, Hall, or even Blake, based on what they've done in the entirety of this postseason. But with the way this series has gone and how high leverage and tight it's been, and obviously being the most important stage of the postseason against their toughest competition, the outsized impact he's had, and just how he's dominated across the board, and then the goals on top of that, I think make a pretty reasonable argument for Staal to wind up winning this. I'm not sure how you feel about it, in terms of this discussion of like the totality of the work compared to just this one series, because obviously it is a postseason award in the NHL compared to the NBA, where it's just a finals recognition. But I think it's fair. Like, he's been their most important player in this series. He's probably been the biggest differentiator, especially when you compare with the head-to-head battle against Jack Eichel atop the lineup. And so if the Hurricanes wind up winning this fourth game, and especially if he scores another goal and winds up scoring in every single game of this series, I think it's almost a lock at this point for the Hurricanes.
0: Yeah, if he scores like at least 1 or 2 more goals, I think he's pretty close to the record for most goals in a final. I didn't see what it was, but he's like 2 goals away. But if he gets that, he's absolutely getting the Conn Smythe, provided the Hurricanes win this series. It's me knocking on wood right there. But it's also just the it being just kind of open season with Conn Smythe candidates. I mean, the Hurricanes had a

0: goalie switch. Keandre Miller, unfortunately, has kind of played his way out of the consideration there. It's been such a by committee, all hands on deck approach with this group. But Jordan has just had all, he's had the biggest moments at the biggest times, the biggest goals. And it's kind of just been incredible to watch because if he gets 8 goals, that's like that is almost a full season total for him sometimes. And just like he's always been just a heavily relied on player for the team too, like all these years. And I feel like Brendan Moore is having a massive just vindication with how much he has deployed him all over the years, despite like low offensive totals, despite like his line always being where offense goes to die. And then in the biggest series of his life, it's the line that's been the offensive lifeline for this team. And it's been pretty, like, as a longtime fan, it's been pretty, like, incredible to watch to see Staal just kind of come up big in these situations over and over again.
1: I mean, how many guys over the years have the Hurricanes brought in, whether it's drafting them or signing them or trading for them, and it was like, well, this could be the successor to the Jordan Staal role for this team, and in year 20 now, it's just still him, and he's stepping up on the biggest level at the biggest stage, and he's been remarkable. I had the stat on the previous show, and now he's matched his goal output from the previous 4 postseasons where he had scored 6 goals in 55 games, and he has 6 in just this series alone through 5 games, won 14 of his 19 faceoffs in this one as well, and is pushing 70% for this series. And, you know, talking about the head-to-head, and we'll get into what Vegas did atop their lineup and what their top line looked like in this game. He winds up playing 928 out of his 1243 5-on-5 against Eichel, and they hold Vegas to just 2 shots in that time, nearly 7 minutes against Marner, and the shots were 2-0. Hurricanes completely kept the Golden Knights off the board with shots, and I think the shot count's 12-5 now for Carolina in the 24 head-to-head minutes between Staal and Marner. And so there's a lot of moving parts there, but I think what he's done as a suppressor as well, and it's generally been lower than hockey, and then just scoring on the power play the way he has, it's probably been the biggest battleground I think the Hurricanes have won in the series, and why they're up 3-2 right now. Do you want to get into Vegas's top line, or do you want to save that for a bit later, because we're kind of running through our Hurricanes notes, and I've got a ton on the Golden Knights as well, but I don't know if you want to just get into it now because it's a pretty neat segue.
0: Yeah, I did want to talk about that because like most of my game notes are basically about the new Vegas lines and what's not clicking there.
1: Let's do it. So, you know, I thought we saw certainly out of the gate in the first period, they went to Marner playing with Stone and Eichel with much more frequency than they did in the past, and not necessarily even just 4 offensive zone draws. I believe, you know, they didn't use them at all for the first 2 games when the series went back to Vegas. They started using them late in game 3, some more in game 4 when they were trailing and pushing for a goal. And the total was under 4 minutes, 5-on-5 through 4 games. It was, 7 or 8 minutes in this game alone. And I thought in the first period, right after the 1-0 goal by Dorofeev on the power play, they had stacked together 2 or 3 really strong shifts where it felt like the Hurricanes were kind of just in survival mode, and they did so because they didn't give up a goal in that time. But there was the Marner rush chance with the Stone rebound. Marner had another one that Eichel set up that was blocked in front by Stone, unfortunately for them, and a couple other good looks along the way weren't able to turn it into a goal. But I do wonder, as we look ahead to game 6 with the William Karlsson injury and his inavailability, I do wonder whether it is possible to just keep leaning on that. There's going to be a level of desperation for the Golden Knights with their season on the line and them being at home, and there's probably ways to get around that more easily than they were here, but it will certainly make things more difficult from a matchup perspective and from a lineup construction perspective as well, because Karlsson has been so huge, and now all of a sudden you're probably using Colton Sissons a little more than you want to. We've seen them very reluctant to use Tomas Hertl at 5-on-5 at all in this series, which has been a bit strange to me. And so I'm not sure what Tortorella is going to do with that line and whether we're just going to see them right out of the gate in game six, but they certainly use them quite a bit more here. And despite not having the goals, I thought it was a pretty encouraging performance from them.
0: Yeah, I thought it was a good start, but as they got into like the doldrums of the game, I thought they struggled. Like

0: Yeah, I thought Eichel had kind of a frustrating game in the second period. He was getting knocked out of the play off the rush all the time. Marner wasn't really that involved at all. Like, because Eichel always wanted the puck on his stick. Marner didn't have a lot of entries, and if he did have an entry, it was a dump in. And there was one in the second period where Eichel got a chance off a turnover, and Marner was in the neutral zone. Eichel missed the net on the shot, and there wasn't really like a passing option for him at all right there. But I know Tortorella has been pretty encouraged about their play, though, especially with Eichel's. He thinks like the dam is about to break for him soon. And I thought it was going to happen in this game in the first period, but they just had the one power play goal and a couple of the close calls after that. The block chance by Stone was the one I thought Carolina was going to be in the most trouble on. But after that, I thought he might have tried to put Marner back with Howden, because that would probably put him out against the Hall, the Stankoven line a little more. And while that line's been good offensively, they've been getting burned on playing end-to-end hockey a lot and getting caught on bad line changes, getting caught with not keeping pucks in the offensive zone, and Marner's been able to catch them going the other way a few times. But a lot of that is having Carlson too, as Carlson has been such a good, reliable outlet player, just hitting guys in stride coming out of the zone. And I don't know how you replace that. Like, I like Colton Sissons, also a very reliable player, but he doesn't really have like the skill that Wild Bill does. So I want to see if like what I don't like about loading up the top line is like it makes it easier for the Hurricanes just to send Staal out against them and just neutralize and turn everything into just like a stalemate mud show. Whereas like you put Marner with Howden, that puts him out against Aho and potentially against Stankoven a little more, and the play's been a little more open in those sequences. Although I did think Aho's been playing a lot better defensively these last two games. He's been disruptive, especially off of like failed offensive sequences. Like, offense has been really tough to come by for Aho, but he's been so good and just playing so hard on the back check that he's kind of like making up for it there. So I do want to see if I'll be interested to see like what Tortorella does there, because like I thought the top line had a good start, good moments, but as the game settled in, Carolina kind of figured out what to do against them. And I thought like it kind of just neutralized Marner's impact by being like more of a secondary player rather than the guy that's like leading the charge.
1: Yeah, William Karlsson is such a good player. I've talked so much this postseason about how like he's very near the top of my list of guys who really turn up in the postseason and just elevate their game and are so reliable for all the things that you mentioned. He's been particularly good in this series at kind of forcing some of those changes of possession high in the defensive zone near the blue line, and then quickly outletting it to a Howden, for example, and all of a sudden they're cooking in transition and have a numbers advantage. And so that's going to be a big loss there. They're up 9-4 in Carlson's 5-on-5 minutes in this series, but 5-1 specifically in the Stankoven matchup, as you mentioned. And not having him available will potentially free up Stankoven, Hall, and Blake to be even more dynamic at 5-on-5 heading into this game six. It's a shame as well. Because I was thinking, at some point in this game, like, I think partly why I'm enjoying this series so much is it's a tradition come the Stanley Cup final that both teams are so banged up and a bunch of key guys are missing, or, they're shells of themselves physically, and you don't get to see the best versions of the two best teams in the league. And relatively speaking, both sides were pretty healthy throughout this series. I know that, McNabb takes that shot to the face and misses a good chunk of game two. Hanifin gets hurt in game three. William Carrier missed a bunch of game three as well. And I'm sure guys like Jarvis and Eichel, for example, part of their lack of efficiency offensively is probably going to be explained by some sort of a injury that's revealed after this series. But for the most part, everyone's been available and both teams have all of their top guys playing. And so that's been really fun. And now all of a sudden you remove a player of Carlson's caliber, and that certainly takes a hit. I did like what I saw from Howden playing with Barbashev, for example. I thought they created a lot of disruptions and good looks in this game. I mean, Howden had another couple of close calls off the rush, and it seems like every shot he takes in this series is a high danger chance. Can't really recall anything like it. Maybe Sam Bennett in last year's Stanley Cup final Tomas Hertl only plays 8.

0: 45-5-on-5 of this game, which was a minute and a half less than Keegan Kolesar by comparison. And I know they use Hurdle on the top power play. He's out there with the net empty. So his all situations minutes wind up working their way up the leaderboard a little bit. But it's kind of been a trend for a while now, and especially in this series where he's played so little at even strength. And I'm curious to see whether, without Carlson available, they just ramp that up a little bit in game six, because I think he's been fine. I mean, he was great in game one, and he's had moments, but they just haven't really leaned on him to the level that we'd expect from a player like Tomas Hertl. And maybe that's going to be an option for them, and potentially, if they're going to use Marner on the top line, have him centering the second line instead of Sissons. But they haven't really shown a willingness to do that so far in the series.
1: Yeah. Last game, I was like surprised just how little I saw or even noticed Hurdle, and it's just because he wasn't on the ice. And I thought, he would be the guy to promote. Like in Carlson's injury, he'd be like the perfect guy to promote up to that second line. Even if you want to put Marner there, like the two of them could definitely like figure something out together. Like for just like a game or two, you figure. Because like Hurdle, the thing with him this series is that his line has gotten hemmed in, but when he's gotten like an offensive zone shift, it's been dangerous. Like he's always loose in front of the net. He's loose in front of the slot. That shot is still lethal. Stone found him for the game winner in the first game. So it's like the game breaking ability that you need is still there from him. And he just, either he's injured or there was something that like, that I missed that Torts saw as like benchable.
0: Yeah. I'm not sure. It's been going on for a while now though, even dating back to the Av series. Corey, let's take our break here. And then when we come back, we'll jump right back into it and go through the rest of our game five notes for the Stanley Cup final. 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
8: Catch the Jays Report twice every weekday afternoon. 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

0: All right, we're back here in the Hockeypedia cast, joined by Corey Schneider. We're talking Stanley Cup final and last night's game five in particular. I'm going to keep working through my notes here on standout players and performances that really caught my eye. I thought Shane Gostisbehere was awesome in this game. And, you know, he's up to 6 points in the series. He's been such a key member of this power play that scored another 2 goals with a man advantage in game five. You said they're at 6 for the series. I actually count them as 7 because that Blake goal in game four really is, I mean, it was 5-on-4 in terms of who was on the ice. But regardless, an explosion for them, not only compared to their previous struggles this postseason, but just for any team facing this Golden Knights. PK and Gostisbehere has done so much fun stuff atop that umbrella. Like very simple and smart stuff. Nothing crazy in terms of like making guys miss and skating around like Cale Makar or, you know, hammering shots with high velocity. But he's got a willingness to shoot. He's getting the pucks through, and that's led to a couple goals for Staal in front. He's distributing it, and I think most importantly, just kind of manipulating the defensive structure with these like little head fakes and stuff where there's a level of unpredictability, whether he's going to bump it over to Jarvis or whether he's going to work it to the other side like he did for Svechnikov's goal. And so I think he's opening up a lot there for them, and probably the biggest reason why this power play has been so as efficient as it's been in the series.
1: Yeah, it's interesting. Like the power play was so bad the first few rounds, and Brendan Moore never changed like that unit. He kept Gostisbehere up top the entire time. While some people were calling for Nikishin to go on that unit just for the big shot, or even like Miller up there just because he was doing some good work on the second power play unit. But Gostisbehere is just, his deception, how good he is at kind of reading things from up high, just makes him like irreplaceable in the top power play. And I thought he had a really, it was really big on the 2-1 goal where he kind of tricked the defenders into thinking he's going back to Jarvis for the one-timer. And all of a sudden there's a ton of space for Svechnikov to just kind of get open for a shot there. He didn't like completely step into it, went along the ice.

0: Gates and beat Hart, but still like ton of space there. And Svechnikov desperately needed that one to go in because he was having a he was having a tough power play up until that. He fanned on one of those shots and like he missed on a pass like right before that goal too. And then like it was funny because Ferraro and McDonough on ESPN were kind of commenting on that. They were like, man, nothing is going right for him right now. And then like 10 seconds later, he scores.
1: I mean, listen, I'm not proud to admit it, but as I'm making my notes while watching these games, I did have a note. I was like, why is Svechnikov still such a featured member of this power play because of how inefficient it had been? And then all of a sudden he scores that goal. And you're right, it was a huge one for him. And he gets the second one in the third period on that 4-1 goal. I'll also add Gostisbehere in the sequence leading up to it makes a really nice little kind of fake drop pass to Shed Marner in the neutral zone. And then is able to carry the puck in, which ultimately sets the table for that goal. And then defensively, I thought he made two monster plays in this game. In the second period, there's a sequence where Marner kind of like very niftily kicks the puck to himself coming off the wall, and he's attacking the middle of the ice. And if he gets by Gostisbehere on that play, it's a 2-on-0 with him and Eichel versus Bussey. And Gostisbehere lays out and strips him cleanly and alleviates the pressure. And then early in the third period, I believe it was Nick Dowd who had kind of like an inspired rush, and Theodore is wide open in front of the net, and Gostisbehere jumps in the lane and cuts it off before it gets there. And so it was a huge game for him, and those were both very consequential defensive plays he made. And then I thought, speaking of Kane's defenseman, Sean Walker was a monster in this game, and I thought he had a really strong game four as well after some shaky moments earlier in the series for that pair. But his physicality, and you know, he winds up laying the hit and crunching William Karlsson like along the boards, which winds up hurting Karlsson. But beyond that, in the first period, he just detonates Howden as he's kind of trying to fish a puck out of his skates. Shortly after the 1-0 goal, Barbashev has a rush down the left wing, and he separates him from the puck before he's able to get a shot off. And I believe he kind of cut off a 3-on-2 for that Vegas top line at one point as well with a well-placed stick. And so I thought Sean Walker was awesome in this game, and was really kind of just throwing the body around and making a huge impact by doing so.
0: Yeah, Walker is... If Walker was like 3 inches taller, he would be making like $8 million right now just with how he plays. But he's an excellent skater, excellent puck mover, physical as hell. Really good at just using his shoulders to just like knock defensemen away or knock forwards away from the puck. And he's had a lot of really good plays off exits too. Like in this game, he set up a sequence that led to one of the goals with like a really good exit from the middle of the ice. And I would say he's like easily the most underappreciated member of this defense group right now. And Gostisbehere, he still plays that sheltered role, but when he has to defend, like he's been lights out just when he has to make like a make or break play on the puck. And I think he probably like a lot of things like we don't really talk about are kind of making chances less dangerous. It's like you give up a scoring chance, but maybe it's like a shot that has like 3% of going in as compared to 10 just from laying out and blocking out the passing lane. That's what Gostisbehere's gotten really good at. He's gotten really good at just laying out to deny passes like that. And you would take that, you would easily take just Nick Dowd running into your goaltender trying to jam the puck in as opposed to Theodore getting a one-timer. But those like smaller guys they've really stepped up as the series has gone on. Like, and Walker, like I was kind of on Walker in game four because he had that horrible shot that led to the Howden goal on a counterattack. But the rest of the game, he absolutely stepped up. He was the most physical defenseman in that game, and they needed somebody to just like start getting in the face of just Howden and Marner with how much they were dancing all over the ice.
1: He also had the pass to Aho at the end of the second period to set up the 3-1 goal, and you know, Martinuk wins that battle down low against Theodore to retrieve the dump in, and then misses the pass to Svechnikov in front, which I think is a perfect encapsulation of the Jordan Martinuk experience in terms of effort for skill. But it winds up coming to Walker, and he quickly reads Aho coming off the bench and sends him a nice pass as opposed to forcing a lower percentage shot from distance. And I thought that really unlocked that play as well. Do you want to talk about the goalies a little bit? Because we've only mentioned Brendan Bussey in passing, but

0: I thought he was excellent in this game. You know, gives up the early goal to Dorofeev, which you certainly can't blame him for, given the degree of difficulty on it. And he made a pretty good effort to at least try and come across on it. He's up to 59 of 65 for the series. And a 908 save percentage in this series is the equivalent of prime Dominik Hasek at this point. I thought he had some really important sequences after that 1-0 goal. Vegas stacked together some chances when Carolina really had nothing going at the other end, and he kept it at 1-0. That power play Vegas had at the start of the second period, he made a number of big stops. And then the first couple minutes of the third period, there were a couple tricky ones in front that he was able to absorb from Howden and Sissons. And I think you can kind of see the perks of why he's probably the most interesting option they had in net for this series stylistically, because of that size, like how he's able to sort of just absorb some of those tricky tips and redirections in front, but just in general against some of Vegas' best shooters, taking away so much of the net. Like Eichel had a chance down low on the power play in the second period, and there was just nothing to shoot at because he's such a massive human being that he just took away the net and it just kind of got shot directly into the logo. And so the numbers aren't necessarily amazing at the end of the day, and there were some shaky rebounds as they were closing out the game, but ultimately I thought it was a huge performance and clearly a much needed one. And it's becoming quite a story now since he's come into the series.
1: Yeah, what they needed, he's given them what they needed, which is like when the defense messes up, they need somebody to bail them out, and he's doing that. And Bussey, he's oddly good at these like saves that looks like he has no business making, but he makes them look pretty routine. Like the deflection plays, those were the two ones I thought were like the biggest saves. Like, because if Vegas gets like a couple early, we've seen how this series goes. And that one where Sissons kind of tipped it up in the air and Bussey kind of had to like turn his hand around to make the save and like give himself more room to just corral the puck. That one I thought was super underrated. Howden was in alone on another one, and being able to like stop it and cover it there is also huge, because that's where Anderson I thought was really struggling, because Anderson made a lot of initial saves, but he would do weird things like blocker the puck right to the defenseman in front, not cover it, and then there's a loose puck and a goal. And this, I thought Bussey's done a better job of just killing the play dead when he's had the chance to. And he's not like perfect. Like there are some goals that get by him that kind of leave me shaking my head sometimes, but like he's been what the team has needed so far. And also like Anderson, like this is I know the thing with Anderson, a lot of people like him, but like this is the most he has played like consecutively in a really, really long time. Because like between the blood clot issues a couple of years ago, last year he wasn't really the full-time starter because Kochetkov was there. And this year he has kind of been splitting the net with Bussey, and it's kind of been going back and forth. This is the most he has played, and he's got to be exhausted.
0: I mean, the standards for goaltending in this series, the bar is on the floor, in my opinion. Like at the other end, Carhartt's given up 4 goals against in every game in this series, and Tortorella after the game gets asked about whether he'd consider Aiden Hale in game 6, and he was just, you know, incredulous at the notion of that, which I find bizarre at this point, despite the fact that Hale was really, really bad this season. Or tough look for Aiden Hale, I imagine, hearing that clip as well, where it's like the most egregious thing you've ever heard, suggesting that Hale might play in this series. But I guess Hale's going to be fine ultimately, considering he made $8.4 million this year and is owed $8 million next year and set up for life. So it's not the end of the world for Aiden Hale, but still a bitter pill to swallow, I think, watching that press conference.
1: Like, I'm surprised we haven't seen him at all, like all playoffs, like in the Utah series. I thought he might get a game there. I've never seen like a cup-winning goalie get just like this like flat out disrespected and just hung out to dry. Because like this dude won a cup 3 years ago, right?
0: With like a 930 plus save percentage now behind an amazing defensive team. But yeah, he was really bad this season. So I get it from that perspective. But I think Hart's been really bad in this series. Like a lot of the goals the Hurricanes have scored have certainly been chances and, you know, some backdoor stuff in this game. But I really want to get into this even further with you because it's probably the biggest point of contention for me in this series, and I cannot believe how little discourse

0: I've seen about it. Like, he makes 20 saves in this game. Going through the play-by-play data, seven of them were just outright dump-ins from outside the zone that were not even shot attempts by the Hurricanes, and that is now 25 of the 119 saves he's been credited with in this series that have been dump-ins, and that's over 20% of his total. And if you remove that and just count actual shots the Hurricanes are trying to score on, they're scoring on like 18% of their opportunities, which is crazy. And it's a testament to some of the strides the Hurricanes have made offensively, but I think the goaltending is just not been good.
1: Yeah, I'm surprised that Hurricanes arena is trying to juice the opposing goalie save percentage like that. Usually it's the other way around. But anything, my read on this is like anything that's remotely dangerous from Carolina is a goal. And that's like pretty much has never happened with this team. But like anything that they get that's like remotely resembles a scoring chance is going in. And like Hart has just been, he's been rotten in this series. And this is like the main reason Carolina's got the advantage, because like they make the goalie switch. Bussey has a big game to like keep him getting out of hand early and keeping him in the game. Meanwhile, Hart, a deflection just beats him. A shot along the ice beats him with a minor screen in front, gets by him. And it's just like he can't like bail this team out at all right now. There was, I think, only in game one towards the end is where I thought Hart was not the problem. But like the rest of the way, he's just been like I said, it's not like he's giving up he is giving up a ton of goals. Like he's giving up four plus in each game, but the Hurricanes aren't getting a lot of shots either. It's just anything that's a scoring chance is finding the back of the net against him. And it's like, and I understand, like I get Torts not wanting to like, you didn't pull your goalie and somebody asks you, hey, why did you keep your goalie? And you're going to say, yeah, he's stunk. Like, but I understand not playing his hand or whatever, but at the same time, it's like we're all watching the same game here.
0: I thought the Svechnikov goal was bad. Like, I get that there's a screen and there's an element of surprise.
1: It didn't leave the ice.
0: But it looked like every goal on like any 80s highlight pack you watch, like every single Wayne Gretzky highlight where the puck is just along the ice and it's just going right under a goalie who's standing up. That was essentially what this goal was. And we just don't see those scored in the NHL in 2026. And I thought that was a really bad one, and obviously a huge one in the context of this game, because I know that it technically isn't the game-winning goal because the Golden Knights score a second goal in the third period, but really did feel like the point of no return in this one. And, you know, for the Hurricanes' purposes, it was a massive goal because it gets Svechnikov going a little bit. He scores after as well. Aho scores the goal at the end of the second period, and you know that gives them three goals combined in this game alone after having one in just the first four games to show for their work. And so I imagine that'll help their cause heading into game six. So that was a massive one, and I think for the Hurricanes, getting those guys going a little bit, because that had been such a developing storyline, and I know a lot of it still comes on the power play, so it doesn't answer the 5-on-5 question, but is still a huge building block, I think, for game six.
1: Yeah, like this game was all about just things happening, things going right at the right time for them too. Because even on the Aho goal, that was a broken line because it was a defensive zone. It was a defensive zone shift. Stahl was out there with Martinuk and Svechnikov and Marner and Howden around the other side, and they're kind of creating a little give and go off like a rush that turned into a cycle. Svechnikov makes a really good back check on Marner and makes the shot a little more difficult. It gets broken up, out of the zone it goes. And they dump the puck in, but Stahl goes off and Aho comes off the bench unmarked, and that's how the goal happens. So like things are just kind of falling into place for them at the right time, and the team is just taking, the team's best players are like taking advantage of these moments.
0: I thought the Aho goal was excellent execution by everyone involved, like especially Aho kind of jumping on the ice and crashing towards the net and Walker finding him, and then the skill level to essentially in one motion with no waste of time go skate to stick and then lift it the way he did. But even that one, I wouldn't necessarily describe it as like bar down with him roofing it. Like he just elevated it somewhat, which ultimately was enough, but it was

0: isn't like he picked a corner either. And I do think the Hurricanes have had a lot of success in this series anytime there's any sort of lateral movement. And it's been a huge part of the equation. Like, I think Hart's looked very clunky getting across on a lot of these shots. And that's why I find it especially baffling. I'm not sure if the ESPN broadcast has been doing this, but the Sportsnet call, there were a couple sequences early in this game, right, where there was a 2-on-1 for Hall and Keandre Miller that kind of gets fumbled and doesn't lead to a shot from Miller. There was a sequence in the second period where Stahl brings it out front and he kind of tries to force a pass to Ehlers and it winds up being broken up instead of getting it on net. And the broadcast is calling it out as, that's just one too many passes. You need to kind of put it towards the net and see what happens. And not only is that a fundamental misunderstanding of how hockey's played in 2026, but also just for this series specifically, the Hurricanes have had all their success anytime that pass is completed, and it's such a positive EV play for them. And at this point, I feel like broadcasters or anyone talking about hockey needs a shock caller. And anytime they think about saying that's one too many passes, it just needs to zap them, because there's no such thing, in my opinion.
1: Yeah, like, to me, just look at the Howden goal from game four, because like Walker just shoots it for the sake of it. It misses the net, puck doesn't get caught in, boom, it goes the other way. Whereas like in game, the first period in game one, like Ferraro was a little critical, especially if Svechnikov, he had a chance to shoot the puck, he pulled up instead. And there was another one, Jarvis.
0: There was a Jarvis one where he forced it into the middle, yeah.
1: Yeah, he went to Chatfield. That was a good chance, though, because Chatfield wired that. Mm-hmm. He tried to get it to Miller, who would have had a tap in if he made that pass. So, like, they're going for these high danger, high percentage plays, but, like, they're very difficult to make. And, like, it's not, like, it hasn't, like, ultimately, like, cost them or done them in this series. In fact, like, it's when they've completed the pass, it's made off. It's definitely paid off in the end. But it's been interesting to watch this as historically following the Hurricanes. They're not a team that does this a lot. Like, they usually just, they're always getting the puck to the net, getting to the net quickly. And that's only been, like, I would say about 20% of their game this series. Like, there's like a couple of moments where they were doing that in game one, but that's also why the shot total's been so low, like, by comparison, why they're going like these very prolonged stretches without scoring chances. Which, like, is a little alarming, but, like, you kind of watch how the game plays out a little bit, and it's like, okay, it's not that big of a deal. Like, you like to see them execute a little better, and their Vegas is making them look silly, made them look silly a couple of times. But still, you can kind of see, like, what the process is behind it, at least what they're trying to do. Like, even in this game, like, they had a rough first 15 minutes or so, mm-hmm. and they finished the game. The end of the game was a bit of a scramble, but like during the middle section, they didn't really create any scoring chances. They didn't allow much either. So like they kind of brought the game to like a calmish pace.
0: Corey, you're telling me that both teams are passing up low percentage shots to try to create higher percentage ones, and they're averaging 4 goals per game in the process. I can't believe that.
1: It's weird. Yeah.
0: Yeah, there were the couple big swings in this game, in my opinion. You mentioned kind of where things were at around the midway point, and you get that sequence with the back-to-back penalties drawn by Stankoven and Blake, where both guys just essentially keep moving their feet and are so incredibly annoying to play against that bigger defenders just rough them up a little bit and get called for penalties, and ultimately the Hurricanes convert on the second one. But I think at that point, like, they were stuck at 3 scoring chances in the first 30 minutes of this game, the Hurricanes were, and then the power play got going after those 2 opportunities. So I thought that was a big swing. And then the second period, the Hurricanes finally bucking the trend from the first 4 games that we talked about a lot, where goals were 9-1 Vegas in the first 4 second periods, and it was 2-0 in this game. And I thought that was obviously very huge. And then the final numbers are skewed a little bit, I think, by that late game surge in score effects from the Golden Knights, because the chances were pretty even by my count up until the 4-1 goal. And then from that point, it was all Golden Knights, and they score the second goal. They get some really good looks, I thought, to draw it to within a 1-goal game, particularly that hurdle sequence in front on the power play where he tips a Theodore shot and then gets the rebound and Bussey's able to stop it. But the damage was limited there, but that kind of leads to some pretty skewed final numbers in the Golden Knights' favor, where I think if you watch this game for the first, two thirds of it, it was pretty low event generally and relatively evenly.

0: played. Maybe the Golden Knights had the edge at 5-on-5, but the Hurricanes' power play opportunities kind of evened it up.
1: Yeah, like to me, it's been a game where it's like each team's kind of traded 5-10 minute sequences where they control things, which has been really interesting to watch. But it's like I said on the last podcast, this is the true best on best. Like each team is going to trade, like they're not going to go back and forth and trade chances, but they're going to just exchange sequences where they both have control. And it's really about who survives it last. And Carolina did well to generate the 3-goal cushion and kind of coast the rest of the way. Even then, that's not safe to do in this series, as we saw in every other game. Because, like, I don't know about you, I was, like, fully expecting this one to go to overtime after Turofeev scored.
0: Well, I did think it was big, you know, on the theme of we talked about Svechnikov and Aho getting going offensively and finally having some goals to show for their work. Turofeev scores both of the Golden Knights goals in this game, and he had a lot of opportunity in the first four, but just hadn't converted. And I believe his last goal had been game one of the West Final against the Avs. So I think finally scoring a couple is going to be huge, and particularly if they're going to be loading up the top line, like they're going to need drivers on some of the other middle six options. And he's been playing really well, and it's nice to see him get a couple goals here. So that could be huge if he builds off of that. And we've certainly seen him get really hot for stretches in this postseason where he stacks together two or three games at a time where he just scores multiple goals in each one. And I think they're going to need that. But enjoy game six on Sunday night. And it was a blast catching up with you and breaking this game down. And I recommend everyone checks out your work. And, you know, along those lines as well, I put out a Patreon newsletter after game four that I think still applies and is relevant to the series. So you could check that out by subscribing to the PDOcast Patreon. And it's a good time to do so, because even after this series is done, we're going to have a lot of additional content coming. I'm already in the lab preparing for the start of the offseason, and we're going to run a fun kind of team deep dive series, laying out the blueprint for each of them in preparation for that. So join us there and get access to all that extra content. Give us a 5-star review wherever you listen as well. It's always appreciated, but I think especially so as we're trending towards the end of another season. And that is all from us for today. We'll be back here on Monday to talk about that game six. 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
4: 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Can Mitch Marner step up in Vegas and force a Game 7? 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
6: 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Left field and deep. A stringer! 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
5: Catch the Jays Report twice every weekday afternoon. 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
13: Justin Herbert, schematically, there's going to be easy buttons, and they're going to be able to put their playmakers, which they have a lot of, in positions to have a lot of success. This is going to be

0: You got the quarterback. You got the offensive line. They're healthy. Mike McDaniel should make things a lot easier on Herbert and Omarion Hampton. He was injured for part of last year. He's going to be your workhorse, but they got Vidal, and they've got they brought in Keaton Mitchell for change of pace to be gadget guys too for Mike McDaniel. I'm a big lad guy this year. Aronde Gadsden had a good rookie year last year. The defense can still be nasty. Chargers are. Is this a weird thing to say, Ben? I want to ask you this: if I said my AFC Championship game is Chargers Jaguars, does that feel dirty to even say here in 2026?
1: It's scorching hot. I know there's a heat wave on the East Coast. I guess it doesn't really pertain to you in Des Moines, That's scorching hot.
0: Coming up, we head north to Minneapolis, and what Kyler Murray had to say had me scratching my head. We're also going to hear from Justin Jefferson talk about that next on Westwood One Sports.
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3: Another two-strike pitch from Trey Savage. He struck him out. Punches out Judge on a slider. Third time he K's Judge, and his eighth strikeout in six shutout innings.
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17: When it comes to your kids, their hearing may not be something you think of often, but if you're noticing they're having difficulty learning, are frequently inattentive, or they often increase the volume on the TV,

0: this year, so it's a little easier. You know, you got the great draft coming up next year with all the great quarterbacks, allegedly. Again, I don't think Kyler Murray is the five-year plan. Is J.J. McCarthy the five-year plan? I'm not sure. Running back Aaron Jones has been giving inspiration to both J.J. and Kyler Murray.
1: I told them both on the same thing. Hey, just go out there and play your game. Do what's got you here. Don't worry about what anybody's saying other than the coaches. Don't worry about, like, critics or the outside noise. In a sense, have a effort mindset and just go have fun and go play ball and go back to enjoying it as a kid. And I told both of them that, and I told both of them that I'm here for them any way they need me and here to help them get better and for them to help me get better as well.
0: I hate that he's on the Vikings. As a Packers fan, I hate that Aaron Jones or Greg Jennings or Brett Favre all went to the Vikings. I hate it. But he's there. Coming up, a cool story from Aaron Jones about J.J. McCarthy. I didn't know that superstars did this. That's next. Plus, James Harden got arrested. We'll tell you why next in Westwood One Sports.
2: 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The U.S. beats Paraguay and gives the nation something to believe in. Is their World Cup run just getting started? Westwood One Sports. 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
3: The 3-2. Swing and a miss. Strike three. Blue Jays win.
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9: Well, happy Saturday night. Uh-oh. Here come the Knicks. End of three. They were down 15 at one point. It's now San Antonio 72, New York 65. And there is a non-zero chance De'Aaron Fox bet on New York, okay? Have you been watching De'Aaron Fox, 3 of 11, 1 for 7 from 3? Have you been watching this guy play?
10: Yeah, it's kind of interesting because De'Aaron Fox is wearing a black and white jersey, but I swear he's the best player of the orange and blue.
9: Jalen Brunson's got 30 in this one to lead New York. He's the only guy playing very well. OG's got 7. Cat's only got 2. Cat's got 2. You know, in game 4, when Karl Anthony Towns scored in the fourth quarter, it was the first time he had scored in the fourth quarter in this series. How does a guy, it's kind of like Chet Holmgren in that game 7 against San Antonio, how does a 7-footer who's as talented as Cat is go 3 games without scoring in the fourth quarter? I know it's Jalen Brunson time. It's Captain Clutch time. Wemby's got 16. Champagne's got 4 threes. He's sitting on 14 points right now. Those are the only Spurs starters in double figures. Fox at 7, Vassell at 7, Castle at 3. No one is shooting well. Literally, no one besides Champagne and Brunson. That's it. Those are the only two guys shooting the ball well. Spurs going into the fourth quarter with another lead. They're up 7 in Game 5 of the NBA Finals. I mentioned this before the timeout, and that is this kind of cool story from Aaron Jones, Vikings running back, when he was discussing J.J. McCarthy and Kyler Murray. And apparently he needed a ride from J.J. McCarthy in the Windy City.
11: I actually was flying back up here to re-sign, and my flight got stuck in Chicago. And I just happened to call J.J. I know my teammate, he lives in Chicago. He came and picked me up, and we got to hang out for the night. And so we just had some conversations then as well. So I really invested in all those guys in that locker room. It doesn't matter who's up. I'm pouring into everybody.
9: I have a question. Why does J.J. McCarthy live in Chicago? I know that's where he's from. I know that's where he grew up before he went to Michigan. Why does J.J. McCarthy live in Chicago and not Minnesota? If I'm a Viking fan, and maybe this is petty, maybe this is pointless, aren't you a little miffed that my future quarterback, the franchise, lives in Minneapolis? Maybe that tells you what you need to know about his future in Minnesota. Isn't that odd? Am I making too much out of that? Well, that's pretty cool. By the way, that's about an hour and a half to Milwaukee, and then 5 more hours across to Minneapolis, 3 more hours across to Minneapolis. It's about a 4 or 5 hour drive if you're wondering why Aaron Jones just didn't get an Uber or rent a car and drive across the country or across the state to go to Minneapolis. But he hung out with J.J. and stayed with J.J. And someone's going to have to tell me why J.J. McCarthy has a residence and lives in the state of Illinois, the future former home of the Chicago Bears, soon to be the Hammond Bears.

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0: on the air. And of course, you know, we were in a 10-second delay. So someone would come in and go, "Hey, Pistons are the champions!" And be like, "Get out." Next guy would come in, he'd bring us something, you know. We were requesting stuff on the air. It was like 2 o'clock in the morning. We're like, "All right," because people didn't. And my point is people didn't have anywhere to go. They didn't know how to act.
1: Yep.
0: They didn't want to stay home. They wanted to be around people. You go through so many things in life, and you're like, "Okay, I know how to handle that." They didn't know where to go. They didn't know what to do. They didn't know how to act when a team won a championship. So they thought, well, there's stuff coming out of the speakers. Let's see where the radio station is. And they literally started to come down to the station and just congregate to be around other people. And so I thought, well, it might be funny to put people on. But, of course, you know, it was 2 o'clock in the morning. And it's kind of what we go through here when we start taking phone calls here on Sportsnet, on Westwood One Sports. You know, people start calling up going, you know, and you're like, "What did you say? I have no idea what you said." So it just, I don't know what's going to happen in New York tonight, because there's a lot of people who don't know what the emotion of their team winning a championship feels like, and they don't know what to do. And a lot of them go running out in the streets. They start bashing cars. They start, you know, lighting stuff on fire. 99% of people are just going to jump up and down in their living room and have a great time and this, that, and the other. But there's a lot of people who are just like, "I don't know what to do." Wemby misses a long three. And this, no, you got to tip in. Okay, 92-90. Is that Steph Cavill's first 2 points of the game? This is taking forever. This is insane. I thought this would be over. Well, I know better. All right, 92-90, 16 seconds left in the game. And he's got to tip in. Wemby taking a really long three there. And, yeah, Stephon Castle gets the tip in front of, like, two Knicks to keep the Spurs alive. All right, let's do this. Because these last seconds are taking so long, we'll come back. Give us your thoughts as well. By the way, you can hit me up anytime at John Lund Radio, 310-840-4910, 310-840-4910. I would imagine we'll probably get a lot of calls from New York tonight. We may get some from Texas as well. 92-90, Knicks ball with 16 seconds left. We'll react to everything coming up next. John Lund with you. Alex is here. 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
3: 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Can the Golden Knights keep their season alive? Game 6 is tomorrow night. 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
4: The 1-0 from the southpaw. Clement hits a high fly ball to left field. Verdugo going back. It's gone. Pinch hit homer. Ernie Clement.
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4: 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Sessions are

0: got him down and said, hey, guys, what are we doing? We're not putting any onus on the official. Go to the rim. Let's get in the painted area. Let's put some pressure on them. Like, they didn't change their offense. Hey, guys, keep jacking threes. We're good. We hit them in the first half. Oh, they're not going down in the second half? Eh, I got no answers for you. That was kind of Mitch Johnson. I'm not ripping on the guy. I'm just saying he's young just like their team is. And there's certain coaches who can get your team to a certain level, and then you bring in closers. And I'm not saying San Antonio needs to fire Mitch Johnson. I might give him another year. And the only reason I'm only saying only another year is because this is a championship-winning team. And they need a championship-level coach. And whether it's his first time, last time, I don't care how young Mitch Johnson is. This is big boy basketball. He didn't get it done. And so if I'm San Antonio and I have a team that can win a championship, I give him another year. But if he can't, if they look like this and they in the playoffs next year and they can't close and they give up big leads, that's not acceptable and he's not going to have a job. So give me your thoughts. The Knicks are the NBA champions, 4-1 over the San Antonio Spurs. The fans definitely helped tonight. Lots of Knicks fans. 310-840-4910 on the Westwood One Sports Talk and Text Line. Whether you're a Spurs fan, Knicks fan, NBA fan, sports fan in general, give us your thoughts on the NBA Finals. It's Sports Night. John Lund with you. Alex is here. Ben is here. We want to get your thoughts, and we'll continue talking NBA. We are actually to the offseason of the NBA, which we'll do a little bit later on the show as well. Knicks are your NBA champions. We'll keep talking about it on Sports Night. 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

0: contract. I want a bigger contract. Like, that's what happens. That's why it's hard to continue to repeat, because these guys have been working their whole life for one goal, which is, hey, let's win a championship. Then they win it, and they go, now what? Oh, I'm going to cash in. You know, I'm going to get on the circuit. I'm going to, you know, everyone loves me. I'm going to, because think about this. I guarantee you this on Monday. And if it doesn't happen, I don't, you know, when people say a guarantee, there should be a downside to it. But is there any doubt that, like, these guys are going to be on late night shows? Like, these, the Knicks are going to make the rounds, right? Jalen Brunson's going to make the rounds. Is he going to be as hungry as he was this year? That's, it's hard, man. And then look at the NFL, like the Seahawks win the championship and they're all excited. Woo! What do the Rams do? They go out and get, like, Miles Garrett and McDuffie, and it's like, damn, jeez, like, everybody's just gonna load up. If I'm in the East, it's like, all right, I see what I'm up against. Anyway, give me your thoughts. We've already got callers on the lines at 310-840-4910. The Knicks are your NBA champions. Give me your thoughts on that. In about 45 minutes, we'll completely open this up at the top of the third hour of the show, as we always do. We should be talking about blank. So if you want to get into any other topics, we can. I know Alex is big into soccer right now. We'll hit some NBA draft, because I want Ben to talk about it because he's in D.C. So we got a ton of different things. But let's stay on the Knicks as the NBA champs. Anything you want to talk about in regards to that? Now, it's asked a great question. The Knicks go out and win this thing, or did San Antonio lose this thing? They blow another big lead. They had a 16-point lead in the first half. They had a 15-point lead in the third quarter. The Knicks started 4-for-22 in the first quarter of this game. And they come back, much like they have in this entire series, and beat the Spurs, who had a great opportunity to send this thing back to New York. But down the stretch, they couldn't handle it. 94-90, the Knicks win. Give us your thoughts at 310-840-4910. And I'm available 24-7, 365 at John Lund Radio. Let's continue the conversation coming up next. 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
1: A statement to start it off. The U.S. beats Paraguay and gives the nation something to believe in. Is their World Cup run just getting started? Westwood One Sports. This is the home of Blue Jays baseball.
2: Hoffman sets at the belt. He kicks and delivers. Swing and a miss, strike three. The Blue Jays win it. And Jeff Hoffman helps the Blue Jays set a club record with their 19th strikeout in a nine-inning game.
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3: Ah, thanks for joining us. Top of the hour. In fact,
17: Even though math is not my strong suit, I'm not sure what is, but not math. 15, 14, 13, about 13 minutes and 10 seconds. You take over the show. We should be talking about blank at 310-840-4910. We'll do that at the top of the hour. We'll do some, we'll finish up, not finish up, because we've got two more hours to go on the show, too. And if you want, by the way, when we roll this thing over to we should be talking about blank, we can continue to talk NBA Finals. I'm totally fine with it. Knicks win 94-90 over the Spurs. They win 4-1. Lots of different things we can talk about. Jalen Brunson was amazing tonight with 45 points. He hadn't been overly efficient in this series, but again, I think all that stuff is overrated. It's when you hit shots, not necessarily how many you hit, even though it'd be nice. But Jalen Brunson was great in clutch time. After that tip in by OG Anunoby after game four, I was thinking maybe that guy could be your MVP early in the series. Clearly it was how good Karl Anthony Towns had been, but Towns battled foul trouble the entire night and only had only had 2 points all night long. So he was the early one. Anunoby may be in the middle there, but then Jalen Brunson takes home the trophy and was absolutely great in this one. And I will say that our last caller from New York was talking about just this. And I, when he was saying that, as far as Brunson is concerned, you know, it does help when your dads, you know, because I was around Steph Curry a lot when I covered the Warriors and Klay Thompson, and both their dads played. There's just, you've grown up around it and there's a maturity around it. And he was saying, you know, who does he remind you of? Barry Sanders was that way. Like, there's just certain guys that what I call slow breathers. They just don't get really rattled a whole lot. And with Jalen Brunson, you wouldn't know if they were up 10, down 10, whatever the case may be. And that's what I was talking about as far as, look, the Knicks hadn't been there as far as their team is concerned to this level, but they were veterans who had been around a long time, been in a lot of playoff games. And I haven't heard a lot of people talk about this. This was San Antonio's first playoff run with this team. We all think of the Spurs as, you know, Tim Duncan, David Robinson, Manu Ginobili, Tony Parker, Greg Popovich. They've got all this veteran experience. Not this team. And they didn't take the normal steps to get to the finals. Like, oh, you lose in the first round. Oh, you lose in the conference finals. Oh, this is this group's first playoff run. So I do expect them to be back. Will they be? I don't know. But I certainly expect this group to be, just like Oklahoma City. And I don't know if the Knicks just got in there at a kind of a time to win because the Spurs were too young and Oklahoma City was too banged up. But give the Knicks a ton of credit. So when the question's asked, well, did the Spurs lose it? Yeah, they gave away a lot of these games. But the Knicks and Brunson and OG Anunoby with the tip in and early in the series, Karl Anthony Towns, and just a lot of guys, Landry Shamet, they had a lot of different guys hit big shots at big times. Miles Bridges didn't have huge numbers tonight, but he hit a couple of big shots, made some really nice plays when it counted. So, and then, you know, you looked at San Antonio, a guy like De'Aaron Fox. I know he has a high ankle sprain. I get it. But he was 0-4, no rebounds, no assists in the fourth quarter again. Hey, Mitch Johnson, how long do you have to keep this guy in? He's one of our best players. Great. You're getting eliminated from the NBA Finals if you don't win this game. Nope, going with De'Aaron Fox in the fourth quarter because, what, you're defiant and you say you're going to? Not great coaching, but they'll be back. All right, 310-840-4910. Give us your thoughts. Let's go to, this is a new guy. Try to get some new people in here as well. Let's go to Mozart in Miami. Hello, Mozart. Welcome. Go right ahead.
18: Thank you, sir. I just came from the Hard Rock Casino watching the Knicks play.
17: How was that?
18: Oh, my God, bro. It was amazing. Like, the thing that was crazy is, like, the middle part of the Hard Rock where the guitar is, there's, like, a bar in the middle next to the sports bar. So that's where we were at. And then basically Everybody that was a New York fan was hyped up. We were there for, like, another few minutes before we left. But I'm going to be honest with you. The thing that bothers me about everybody criticizing Jalen Brunson, they keep forgetting that I think right now because of the way the NBA is, they're always thinking that everybody 6'5" above is supposed to be that stud. And they keep forgetting that the small guys are the ones that's supposed to come in and try to do stuff too. And the pedigree that Brunson has for so long, especially with his dad, and shout out to his dad. His dad definitely should get MVP because the thing about it is like he's basically avenging his dad because obviously Rick Brunson didn't have a spectacular career compared to Dale Curry and Michael Thompson. So my thing is like great him call. Being there and him being the pedigree of it being like a family type of thing, especially them being in the being still he was on the Knicks and everything and his son was a Knicks fan and now he's basically on the Knicks. And I want to say this about everybody talking bad about the Knicks. The thing that you have to understand is the same thing like what every sports franchise need to do is develop the team around you. basically you saw this. Like, the thing that I laugh about is, like, people is like, oh, the Knicks are

0: Luke and they won the chip. Great. You guys forget that they were just at the Eastern Conference Championship last year and they've been in the playoffs for the last few years, especially when they acquired Brunson. So my thing is, like, I wouldn't be surprised if they go back-to-back. And then hopefully Cat can kind of work on his game, and obviously we see what OG's doing. So if everybody's healthy. And lastly, not to sound jokingly, but Mike Brown's the new Steve Kerr.
1: I love Mike Brown. Covered him in Golden State. Mozart, great call, man, and I'm glad you had a good time at the Hard Rock tonight. You know, it's amazing. I'm looking at their roster right now, and I'll head back out the lines in a minute, I promise, 310-840-4910. In fact, we'll do it at the top of the hour. Sorry to make you wait. But, you know, Leon Rose is a part of this, but even some of the guys before. Homegrown talent, the Knicks don't have any. I mean, OG Anunoby, trade. Karl Anthony Towns, trade. Josh Hart, trade. Mikal Bridges, trade. Brunson, free agent signed from Dallas. Boy, is Dallas stupid. Jordan Clarkson came from Utah. I think that was a signing. Shamet was a signing. I mean, look, there's lots of different ways to build a team. But then look at San Antonio. Victor Wembanyama, obviously, first pick. Fox was a trade. Vassell was a pick. Castle was a pick. Keldon Johnson was a pick. Like, Dylan Harper was a pick. Now, they got lucky in the draft, and you're not going to be able to do that anymore as far as the top five picks because they're changing it. You can't year after year do this. But while San Antonio was mainly their star players through the draft, you added De'Aaron Fox, things like that, but mainly through the draft, the Knicks were all through trades. So, there's no wrong or right way to do it. I'm just simply saying that it doesn't, you know, when people say, well, how do you build a team? Well, you build it how you build it. You know, the Knicks had kind of been either too good to get these higher picks, or the picks that they got just didn't work out, and then they traded them for really good players, where San Antonio, for the majority of their roster, is just a bunch of homegrown guys with a couple of those thrown in. All right, let's get into it. You want to continue to talk NBA Finals and the Knicks being the champs, 94-90. They win tonight to take the series 4-1. Totally fine. Or if you want to go off the board, we do this when I'm here for the late night version of Sports Night here on Westwood One Sports and the Westwood One Sports app. We do this thing called We Should Be Talking About Blank. So now is your time. Finals, cool. Baseball, great. NFL, anything you want. NBA offseason, we are finally there. You hit us up. You tell us what you want to talk about at 310-840-4910. 310-840-4910. Let's do it in hour number three. We'll kick it off with the lines at 310-840-4910. We'll do it next on Westwood One Sports and the Westwood One Sports app.
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3: 2-0 Blue Jays, 2 outs, top of the fourth, the pitch. Hit on the ground right side. Guerrero with a diving backhanded stop. Throws to Gausman from the seat of his pants. They got him!
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0: tackle. But one of the problems with Mitch Johnson amongst a handful that happened with the Spurs is that he stayed with De'Aaron Fox way too long. Nothing to do with him not pulling the ball out in game four. He was just atrocious the whole time. And when you need a hoop and guys are struggling, you can't look at him. I mean, yeah, he's your veteran guy, but in Sacramento, they didn't win. He played in one playoff series. He clearly was overmatched in this series. And with the injury, he should have been impossible to play in the fourth quarter, but he stayed with him. That's something you do in the middle of the season, not at the end. So again, many thoughts on this one. This was just one of them because our caller brought it up, so I wanted to just finish on that conversation. 94-90, the Knicks win the NBA title. 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

0: I was. But then you get a couple of injuries. San Antonio knocks you out. What's Oklahoma City's future? They've got Chet Holmgren's contract around their neck. What are they going to do? They're a small market team. Are they going to be able to afford all this stuff and go into second aprons, all this crap that we hate talking about? I don't know if they're a dynasty. Like, you just never know. Good point. All right, open you up at 310-840-4910. We'll continue to talk to calls. I'm looking at the lines right now. Tons of people want to discuss it. Knicks win 94-90. Take it in any direction you want. Or if there's something that we're not talking about that you want to, we can still continue to do We Should Be Talking About Blank. Let's do it coming up next. It's Sports Night right here on Westwood One Sports and the Westwood One Sports app.
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0: 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Always hit me at John Lund Radio. 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It is Sports Night on Westwood One Sports. 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

0: explanations, and his contract's so big, and after seeing that, it reminds me a lot of Holmgren. Like, Holmgren's a good player. It's just he had a terrible series against Wemby. Fox had a bit of an ankle sprain. He had to hit a lot of those shots, I think. But the fact is that are you going to be able to convince your owner to invest $230 million in De'Aaron Fox? That San Antonio's got a problem in their hands. I don't know how they're going to get rid of him. Because they can't. He's got to be a sixth man. Dylan Harper, even though, like you said, at the end, Harper missed a big layup and two free throws at the end of that thing that could have changed some things. But he had 25 points, and they're not even near in that game if it's not for Harper, especially in the first half. He had a really good series. He's a nice player.
1: Yeah, no. And then like, on to Dylan Harper back again. So why didn't he get into shots at the end? Like, hey, De'Aaron, like, mm-hmm. you got it here or whatever, but get off the rock. Like, Mitch, what are you doing? Like, I don't know.
0: I really think at that point, thanks for the call, man. Good stuff. Appreciate it. I think at that point, it was almost like De'Aaron Fox in his head was thinking to himself, I have to justify what Mitch Johnson said during the week. And Mitch Johnson is like, I don't care. We're going to have De'Aaron Fox in there at the end. And it's like, there's a couple of things wrong with that. Number one, you can't say that because the guy's been struggling so much that if you have to get off him, you do. It's not, you know, the middle of the season. It's your season's on the line. And if he's not playing well, you got to pull him. Who cares what he's making? Don't compound your problem. The other part is, don't tell the Knicks what you're going to do. Yep, we're going to stay with him. Oh, great, cool, great. I mean, it's just beyond me how many mistakes he made. Coaches coach, players play, but my goodness. Honestly, he got him to the championship, and I know that the Spurs are not going to fire him or anything like that, but they need to sit down with him and say, you got to be better. Hey, we love the season you had. Love it. Great. Let's build on this. We're young, blah, blah, blah, but you got to be better. I mean, I really think that's got to be a part of the conversation. All right, let's get some calls in to finish things up because then we've got Lund's last call. We got five things you absolutely positively got to know before you get out of here at 40 minutes past the hour. So we'll finish up some more thoughts on the finals, get some more of your thoughts in there as well. We'll do it all next, only here on Sportsnet on Westwood One Sports and the Westwood One Sports app.
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18: Yes, it is that time. I'm as sad as you are, because I like hanging out with you. I like hanging out with Alex. I like hanging out with Ben. But at some point, we have to let Ben go home, because it's 3 o'clock in Washington, D.C. almost. Well, it's technically 2:44 and 9:10:11 seconds, but We gotta let him go home. I mean, Alex and I are on the West Coast, so it's not really killing us.
0: Be there in about 2.5 hours, John, for that skinny dip sesh.
18: Oh, dude, that's what I'm gonna do. I'm gonna go home. Say hi to my dog. He's gonna freak out and run around for a while because there's no one in the house. And then I'm gonna take him in the backyard. He's gonna run around like crazy, have some, you know, zoomies, run around. He's gonna go nuts. Then I'm gonna jump in the pool. Probably gonna partake in some adult beverages and the such. And who knows? My neighbors will probably not like me because we have a great sound system in the back, and they'll probably be like, "Do you know what time it is?" I'm gonna go, "Yeah." Do you know what time it is when you, you know? Because everybody in Phoenix, because like tomorrow's 108, everybody in Phoenix gets up at like 5:30 in the morning. So like during the week, what happens is that like everybody's out walking their dog at that time because it gets so hot. But the other thing is like, let's say there's a landscape company or something. Those guys get rolling at like 5:30 in the morning. Like they're not, it's like, and the reason why is because like they're not coming out at 9. Like most people like wait till 9, not here. Because it's too crazy. By the way, Ben is moving this week. So don't be bothering Ben. Is outside of tragic things that happen in your life, sickness, health-related deaths, things like that, moving is, I don't know, bottom three thing in life? Moving? No one likes moving.
0: Yeah, I'll take death.
18: Like, don't you feel
0: moving.
18: Bad? Like, oh, man. I felt really bad when we moved to Phoenix about a year ago from Northern California. We had these movers, and they were awesome. And I asked one of them, because we were having beers afterwards, you know, I had some beers and hung out with them after they moved us into our house. And I said, how do you do this every day? And they're just like, nah, we like doing it. I'm like, you like moving? They're like, yeah, we like moving. It's great. And I'm like, wow. All right.

0: I don't know if I believe him.
1: Wemby soft?
0: No, you know why? Because Wemby was in a whole monk retreat. The guy's been doing things that are supposed to prolifically bring him to balance of the force. He's supposed to be the next Anakin. Like, I don't see him being the guy that would flip for that. I would see it more so these guys were drunk, having a great time, saw Wemby, and probably went a little too far. That's the only thing I could believe, you know?
1: Yeah, if he said, good luck tonight, big guy, there's no way.
0: Yeah, that's nothing.
1: Yeah, I would agree with you. Real quick, this sounds great on the surface, but I'm going to tell a quick story here. It says, women can now swim topless in Berlin, Germany, in the swimming pools. The move reflects Germany's tradition of nudity. And basically what they came down to was, I'm going to read this. Here's my question. Because so 1 year we went out as a radio show and we covered the naked bike race, which they do this all over the country. But San Francisco had a naked bike race. And so naked bike day. And so you're thinking to yourself, this is going to be awesome. There's going to be, you know, beautiful people all over the place. That's not how it works. The beautiful people don't get naked for the bike ride. It was all these people that you probably wouldn't want to see naked. So we thought it was going to be glorious, right? That, oh my gosh, this is going to be amazing. And all these beautiful people, men and women, are going to be riding around on bikes and they're going to be naked. It's going to be great. Horrible. Not people you'd want to see naked. Think of the people you see at your gym that should not be. And you're like in the shower and all of a sudden you get out of the shower after working out. And you're like, ah! You know, and there's that guy walking around who will not put on a towel. That's what the naked bike race. So when I read that headline, you were probably thinking to yourself, wow, I'm going to go to Berlin and go to a local swimming pool. Not so fast, my friend.
0: You know what?
1: So my question to you is this. No. Does it? Do you think it would be great, or do you think you'd be like, ugh, put on a top, will you?
0: No, you know what? I'll know that it's going to be better out there because, number one, Germany has extinguished good-looking people, and two, their FCC regulations on food are way stricter than ours, so their obesity rate's way smaller. I feel like just bipartisan, there's way more beautiful, in-shape people there, so I, for one, will go. As for here, hell no. Here they get paid to go if you're good-looking, you know? No way.
1: It is so amazing, and I know L.A. has them. Like, a lot of the major cities do the naked bike ride, and when I read this, it was the first thing I thought, because that's what we did. We covered it. We were doing a morning show. We're like, let's go have some fun, and we'll talk to people and everything, and from the minute we went down, they were like, oh, no. Oh, no. Oof. This is not what we thought. It was people that you're like, please put clothes on. Please, please, please,
0: yeah,
1: please, please.
0: That's funny.
1: Please. I mean, it's such a great concept. You think to yourself, this is going to be like, you know. No, it wasn't that. Real quick, we're down to about 45 seconds. Tiger left rehab 3 months after the DUI arrest. Will Tiger get in trouble again, or is this it? What do you think?
2: Hey,
1: what are the chances?
2: It's, Tiger? It's Tiger. I need you to do me a huge favor. Can you please take your name off your phone? My wife went through my phone.
0: Poor Tiger.
1: Oh, that's a bad feeling. Been there, done that.
0: He's going back.
1: Gentlemen, as always, it was a great night. Thanks, everybody, for listening. Thanks to Ben. Thanks to Alex. We always have a great time. And thanks to you for listening to Sports Night right here on Westwood One Sports and the Westwood One Sports app. Have a lovely morning.
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1: 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And I include our friends up in Canada. So low for that. The New York Knicks are your NBA champions for 2026. Jalen Brunson is your MVP, scores 45 in his most efficient game of the series. Did you want me to sing?
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1: A statement to start it off. The U.S. beats Paraguay and gives the nation something to believe in. Is their World Cup run just getting started? Westwood One Sports. 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
2: Called strike three, and there it is. 3,500 in the career of Max Scherzer, the 11th pitcher in Major League history to do it. And Mad Max wasted no time punching out the first batter of the game.
3: Max Scherzer getting his 3,500 strikeout last night, 11th player all time to do that. And I know the Jays didn't pick up another win, and they're falling again behind 500 here. But, you know, just maybe on the grand scheme, just how impressive of a feat is to get 3,500 strikeouts, because we know that nobody's ever going to do it again. Scherzer might be the last one.
4: Yeah, and that's what's remarkable about it. Like, when you start to see these numbers, like, I remember thinking, like, you know, when Greg Maddux or Randy Johnson, 300-game winners, like, you're just not going to see that anymore. Like, now, if you get to 215, 210, you feel great about it. Like, that's how the world has changed. And so I think it's a remarkable achievement. There's no question about it. And, you know, I think for Scherzer, he has to realize that he's in the twilight of his career.
5: That he can provide. But as far as being a player who's still willing to take the ball and be competitive, like, Max Scherzer will be that guy for you. So I know the numbers aren't great. When he got signed to a one-year, $3 million contract incentive laden, I said to myself, well, I'm not going to insult Max Scherzer and say he's a glorified cheerleader, but this is one of those contracts that's more for intangibles rather than tangibles. And if he's healthy and can contribute, great. But you can't count on this guy for 20 to 25 starts. It's just not going to happen. So whatever he can give you for the Blue Jays, it's great. Nobody will ever forget what he did in the postseason. I remember thinking that World Series starts, I thought John Schneider was out of his mind. And yet Scherzer gave you, you know, 4 1/3, 2 runs. Like, for him at this age, it was really impressive for Max to battle and be competitive like that. He is a no-doubt first ballot Hall of Famer, 3 Cy Youngs, and as you said, 3,500 strikeouts. Like, you start to think to yourself, there was a day where guys would get 300 strikeouts. I remember Spencer Strider in 2023 at 281 strikeouts, and that was awfully impressive. Those days don't happen anymore. You don't get 12 seasons of 300 strikeouts. You get a guy with 200 strikeouts and 12 seasons, which is 2,400. And Max has done another 1,100 more. So it's always been fun to look at his career. He and Verlander together again as former Tigers, guys who've won 3 or more Cy Young Awards. He's obviously going to the Hall of Fame. And yeah, I know it wasn't the result the Jays were looking for, but props to Max on a hell of an individual achievement.
3: I know PK is going to talk a little Jays probably here with you in a sec here, but I look at Scherzer and Verlander. I'm looking, they're going to retire together at the end of the year, aren't they? And they can go into Cooperstown together. That's how it should be.
4: Yeah, absolutely. I mean, it's again, you think of these guys as gunslingers, uber competitive, took the ball when it mattered most, and always delivered. Like, you think about Scherzer in 2019, that World Series of the Nationals. He's one of those rare long-term contracts signed by a pitcher that was worth every penny. Seven years, $210 million. I'm like, yeah, like, Scherzer delivered, man. He was awesome for the Nationals. He got them a World Series and pitched great. And similarly for Verlander, like, when he was rolling with the Tigers, guy was awesome back in 06. Then you think of the Astros, tremendous, 2013. Even with the Giants, he was still effective. Okay, Mets, it didn't work out. It happens. But both those guys, absolute war horses. And I think for like a generation of baseball fans, if you had Verlander or Scherzer on the mound, it was must-see TV. A couple of dueling aces.
6: For the rest of the Blue Jays story, the focus back on the offensive side of things, is it does feel like I feel like we say this every week, starting to feel like they're coming out of it a little bit. And one of the big parts of that is Brandon Valenzuela, which gets a little complicated with Alejandro Kirk coming back soon. A lot of talk about what the Jays do with him. He does have options. Tyler Heineman doesn't. So initially the thought was send Valenzuela down, let him stay as a regular, but I don't know how this team can afford to take this bat out of the lineup. I don't know if you have to get creative with him in a platoon split with like Springer at DH sometimes, work him back in, have Kirk DH a little bit. But this catcher who the Jays got for Will Wagner last year, all of a sudden is becoming a very important part of this offense, isn't it?
4: Love a good Will Wagner reference. I did see his name that it pop up, and I was shocked. I was like, oh, Will Wagner's still going. Okay, good to know he's still around. But yeah, Valenzuela. You're right, Peter. I looked at the numbers the other day. In terms of catcher war, I believe he's top three, which I was like, wow, I didn't know he was that good defensively. So that's something, because you kept saying about Alejandro Kirk, look how good this guy is defensively.
5: and offensively. And if Valenzuela isn't that guy yet, he's

0: still been impressive. I mean, when Kirk went down, I said, okay, it's going to be Heinemann, who's a great guy, but he's a backup catcher, only so much you can do. But Valenzuela, to me, was eye-opening. I mean, for a rookie, he had some big at-bats, big home runs, and again, defensively, the numbers speak for themselves. So I'm with you. This is not a situation where you say, hold the fort till Kirk comes back, and then he'll save the day. No, Kirk is absolutely critical to this team and very valuable and will offer a real jumpstart to the offense. But find some at-bats for Valenzuela. Like, this lineup is still in need of more offense. They still need to be able to generate run scoring on a consistent basis. And if he can be that kind of help out a little bit, then make room for him and find a spot.
1: Sportsnet 960, The Fan. 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

0: to think that, you know, it's just going to be everyday kind of life and you're just going to get on the train and however you're supposed to get on it. And, you know, it's that little thing where it's, you know, you got 3 minutes and, you know, it's everybody waiting in line and then the doors are closing and you're kind of the last one on. How's that going to work? So my excitement level is absolutely, without a doubt, zero.
1: Okay. Wanted to ask you this question because we just had Jason Bukala on. He's a Sportsnet prospect analyst. And the NHL had its draft combine where they interview players and ask them, like, weird questions, Kevin. You were drafted in the third round by the Brewers in 1996. The New York Islanders had a brick where they bring in a brick, throw it down into the table in front of the prospect, and they say, what would you do with this brick in 1 minute? Did you have any weird questions when you were drafted?
0: Do you know what his answer was?
1: I don't know. We don't know. And the Habs, the Montreal Canadiens, they had a garbage can in the room, and they go, oh, are you good under pressure? And the player's like, yeah, I'm great under pressure. Well, throw the puck into the garbage can from across the room, and if you get it in, you can be a Montreal Canadian.
0: Wow. I mean, I would think that'd be a little easier than trying to invent ways to use a brick.
1: Yes, I would say so, too.
0: Look, that's a... I'm not sure. I guess. I mean, if that's the way you want to use your time with one of the prospects, go for it. I never had any of that. You know, and funny you mentioned third round, and the first thing I thought of was the Detroit Tigers called me the night before and said, we're taking you with the 12th pick in the first round. You can imagine my excitement when we got to about the 22nd or third pick and I hadn't been picked yet. So I just remember that. You brought up some sort of in-between memories of what I was thinking about on draft day. Anyway, answer to your question, no. Nobody ever said, you know, stick this baseball in a square hole. Like, no, nobody ever said that. Like, you know, every once in a while, you get a bunch of smart people sitting in a room going, how can we make it so impossible for this kid to give us the right answer? I think that's kind of what – I think that's – sometimes kind of the way organizations go about these things is they just sit around and invent ways to go, okay, if I give this kid a brick, what do you think he'll do with it? Or what do you think his answer will be? Maybe it's more about character and, you know, they're trying to figure out all about that. You know, most of the time when you sit in a room with somebody, in the first 4 or 5 minutes, you can kind of get a good feel. If you know what you're wanting to hear of just kind of what kind of person and kind of what you're drafting. No. And instead of giving a garbage can and go stand 40 feet away and flip that puck into that, but basically the only reason why you're talking to me is I'm really good with a puck anyway. So there's so much pressure in this room that if I don't get the puck in that garbage can, you're not drafting me. Okay, maybe I'd rather be drafted by somebody else. That's kind of, you know, anyway, I just went on a little mini rant there, and I don't know anything about hockey. Does this happen all the time? Like, you guys seem to sound like, by asking me this question, that this is a rare occurrence.
2: Happens all the time? There's just been a trend lately of, like, strange questions coming out from a couple of different markets. The Montreal Canadiens have been at the center of this for, like, 5 years now. Like, last year they were asking them, hey, if you were on an island with a teammate and you had one bottle of water, what would you do? Like, would you kill them or would you share it? Like, stuff like that. So they've all...
1: Answer is kill.
2: It's just a couple of organizations that are trying to be smarter than everybody by, you know, what is your personality type? We really want some killers out here. And to me, it's a little bit tired.
0: When's the last time the Canadians won the cup?
1: Yeah, that's...
2: Bingo!
1: That's a good point.
0: Any of those other teams that you're having these conversations about, when's the last time they won a cup?
2: The other one was the Islanders. They've been a playoff team like twice in the last 10 years. So.
1: 1983 is the last time they won the cup.
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0: guys forget that they were just at the Eastern Conference Championship last year, and they've been in the playoffs for the last few years, especially when they acquired Brunson. So my thing is, like, I wouldn't be surprised if they go back-to-back. And then hopefully Cat can kind of work on his game, and obviously we see what OG's doing. So if everybody's healthy. And lastly, not to sound jokingly, but Mike Brown's the new Steve Kerr.
1: I love Mike Brown. Covered him in Golden State. Mozart, great call, man, and I'm glad you had a good time at the Hard Rock tonight. You know what's amazing? I'm looking at their roster right now, and I'll head back out the lines in a minute, I promise. 310-840-4910. In fact, we'll do it at the top of the hour. Sorry to make you wait. But, you know, Leon Rose is a part of this, but even some of the guys before. Homegrown talent, the Knicks don't have any. I mean, OG Anunoby trade. Karl Anthony Towns trade. Josh Hart trade. Mikal Bridges trade. Brunson, free agent signed from Dallas. Boy, is Dallas stupid. Jordan Clarkson came from Utah. I think that was a signing. Shamet was a signing. I mean, look, there's lots of different ways to build a team. But then look at San Antonio. Victor Wembanyama, obviously, first pick. Fox was a trade. Vassell was a pick. Castle was a pick. Keldon Johnson was a pick. Like, Dylan Harper was a pick. Now, they got lucky in the draft, and you're not going to be able to do that anymore as far as the top five picks because they're changing it. You can't year after year do this. But while San Antonio was mainly their star players through the draft, you added De'Aaron Fox, things like that, but mainly through the draft, the Knicks were all through trades. So, there's no wrong or right way to do it. I'm just simply saying that it doesn't, you know, when people say, well, how do you build a team? Well, you build it how you build it. You know, the Knicks had kind of been either too good to get these higher picks, or the picks that they got just didn't work out, and then they traded them for really good players, where San Antonio, for the majority of their roster, is just a bunch of homegrown guys with a couple of those thrown in. All right, let's get into it. You want to continue to talk NBA Finals and the Knicks being the champs, 94-90. They win tonight to take the series 4-1. Totally fine. Or if you want to go off the board, we do this when I'm here for the late night version of Sports Night here on Westwood One Sports and the Westwood One Sports app. We do this thing called We Should Be Talking About Blank. So now is your time. Finals, cool. Baseball, great. NFL, anything you want. NBA offseason, we are finally there. You hit us up. You tell us what you want to talk about at 310-840-4910. 310-840-4910. Let's do it in hour number three. We'll kick it off at the lines at 310-840-4910. We'll do it next on Westwood One Sports and the Westwood One Sports app.
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0: can't take him out. You're a young coach. You don't get it, dude. This is it. Like, you're not, what, next year? You can resolve your relationship with De'Aaron Fox, but you take him aside and go, look, if you're not doing it again in the fourth quarter, this has nothing to do with the fact that in game four you should have pulled the ball out. This has nothing to do with it. You're not playing well enough. We're on the verge of being eliminated. We're going to play the kid. Sorry. Can't afford to play you. You just have not played well in the fourth quarter. You got to have balls as a coach and sit down and say, look, I can't play this guy. I cannot play you in the fourth quarter. And through three quarters, he was struggling. The ankle was obviously hurt. And whatever the excuse or explanation is, there are excuses and explanations in this world. I thought it was an excuse. I'm sure it was hurting, but he looked like he was fine. They shot that thing up. That's an area you can't shoot up. But I'm sorry, when you're 3 of 15 for 7 points and Dylan Harper is your backup, which he's not going to be next year. He's going to be a starter. I wouldn't be surprised if Fox was traded. You got to start Dylan Harper next year. He's the second best player to Wemby. It's obvious. And Castle's not going anywhere. Bissell's not going anywhere. So De'Aaron Fox was a nice player on Sacramento. Maybe it was his ankle. But one of the problems with Mitch Johnson amongst a handful that happened with the Spurs is that he stayed with De'Aaron Fox way too long. Nothing to do with him not pulling the ball out in game four. He was just atrocious the whole time. And when you need a hoop and guys are struggling, you can't look at him. I mean, yeah, he's your veteran guy, but in Sacramento, they didn't win. He played in one playoff series. He clearly was overmatched in this series. And with the injury, he should have been impossible to play in the fourth quarter, but he stayed with him. That's something you do in the middle of the season, not at the end. So again, many thoughts on this one. This was just one of them because our caller brought it up, so I wanted to just finish on that conversation. 94-90, the Knicks win the NBA title. Continue the conversation with you next on 310-840-4910 on Westwood One Sports and the Westwood One Sports app.
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2: Jason Buchla is with us. Sportsnet Pro Hockey Group is we get set for the 2026 NHL Draft, 2 weeks from draft week kicking off. You know, one of the most, you know, you've got Caleb Malhotra ranked number 3 right now, but I'm really fascinated as to where Viggo Bjork compares to Malhotra in this conversation, because Vigo's your number 2 ranked center as it stands right now. Like, how does Bjork compare to Caleb Malhotra, and what's a team getting in Viggo Bjork if they're taking him?
3: Well, like, Viggo Bjork is so they're very close to each other as well, splitting hairs on these two. I think it comes down to just stature when you get down to the brass tacks here. Malhotra is 6'2". You know, trending to be 200 pounds. Bjork is 5'9", but he's 170, actually weighed in at 180 pounds at the combine. So he's really put together, guys. Very close to Malhotra. Malhotra's more of a player that they both, here's the cool thing about these two kids. They both play all situations. So Bjork even does it at the pro level in the SHL. He kills penalties. He killed penalties, at the world championships at the world junior level. They're just, again, just two different body types. Bjork's a little bit more darting than Malhotra, but Malhotra certainly got tons of speed to his game as well. But Bjork's the guy with all the momentum coming out of with the men's worlds. He had a goal and 5 assists at the men's world hockey championships. Well, at the end of the year, when he was done playing at the pro level with Djurgården and the SHL, he went to play at the J20 level. And Djurgården's J20 team won the championship there. And in 9 games, he had 20 points in playoffs. So, he's a lot of fun. I'll tell you, if he ever fell to Calgary, there's no chance you go by him. And his personality lights up a room. He's a guy that you build around. He's really gregarious. He reminded me, his interview actually, of Cole Caulfield back in the day when we interviewed him. I was still in Florida at that time. But, you know, when you see Caulfield get interviewed, he's got that smile and he kind of lights up a room. That's Viggo Bjork, and he's highly competitive. He's like that little rat that's biting at your ankles all the time. He never goes away. So he's a fun player.
4: Jason, I imagine one of the toughest things for the teams at the top of this draft this year would be differentiating between all of the defensemen that are up there, because it feels like you can get a wide variety there, but there's so many names to consider, from Smits to Rudolph to Reed and Carrolls. I mean, that's got to be a task in and of itself, sort of going through all these guys at the top of that list.
3: He really is. And I mean, if you take a look at it, Logue, you know, you got a Keaton Verhoff who had 17.

0: years old, took it upon himself to go challenge himself at North Dakota last year at the college level. And, you know, people are going to look at his scoring profile and they're going to say, well, that was a step back. Well, that's just to the naked eye, because it was actually a huge step forward in terms of draft eligible defenseman to score 6 goals and 11 assists in whatever it was, 36 games. That's like historically the third most ever for a draft eligible defenseman at the college level. And Verhaal came out of Victoria the year before scoring 21 goals. And then, you know, he's 17 years old, where you take a look, Chase Reed, who's a year older almost. He's a late birthday. He's a December 07 compared to Verhaal. And, but Reed's a journey to become potentially the top-rated defenseman in this draft class. You know, he had to persevere. This kid was playing in the North American Hockey League a year and a half ago, or 2 years ago, and you know, he's worked his way through the system to be in the position he's in. And then you go to Dax and Rudolph and the Carson Carrolls. A lot of it will be predicated, like, what does a team need? I hate to say need in the first round, because you should just draft the best player all the time. But the thing of it here is that you got a bunch of right shot guys, and then you land on Carson Carrolls, who's a left shot, and his agility, mobility, and pushback physically is something to behold. So there's a lot to go there. I think Daxton Rudolph is a name you guys should keep a really close eye on. I think he is, if you recall when Detroit drafted Moritz Seider at the Vancouver draft in 2019, yep. People were surprised. Steve Yzerman walked up to the podium, said, you know, Moritz Seider, and some people were surprised. Well, there's nobody's going to be surprised if Daxton Rudolph goes early, but what I'm saying is that he could be the disturber. He really could, because when you get into 6'3", 210-pound right shot D, who have over 8 goals, he had, and over 100 penalty minutes, that's pretty attractive, fellas. So that's a name to keep an eye on.
1: The worst part is, Books, we've talked to, who do we thought? We talked to Verhoff, Carrolls,
2: Rudolph.
1: Yep. And they all are like unbelievable kids.
0: Yeah.
1: Working on it. Like, Carrolls is like, I want to play for a Canadian team and wear that badge. You're like, man, I want to draft all of these kids.
2: Yeah.
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0: Harper. You just have to. Scored 25 tonight. He's a starter. He's a star. He's your second best player. Who's going to the bench? De'Aaron Fox and his $229 million. I'm sorry, unless you just give him away and get nothing in return or another bad contract in return, I don't know how you're going to get rid of him. So when you say, oh, this team will be back, it's same with Oklahoma City. A year ago, we were going, well, that's a dynasty. I was. But then you get a couple of injuries. San Antonio knocks you out. What's Oklahoma City's future? They've got Chet Holmgren's contract around their neck. What are they going to do? They're a small market team. Are they going to be able to afford all this stuff and go into second aprons, all this crap that we hate talking about? I don't know if they're a dynasty. Like, you just never know. Good point. All right, open you up at 310-840-4910. We'll continue to talk to calls. I'm looking at the lines right now. Tons of people want to discuss it. Knicks win 94-90. Take it in any direction you want. Or if there's something that we're not talking about that you want to, we can still continue to do We Should Be Talking About Blank. Let's do it coming up next. It's Sports Night right here on Westwood One Sports and the Westwood One Sports app.
1: A statement to start it off. The U.S. beats Paraguay and gives the nation something to believe in. Is their World Cup run just getting started? 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
2: Our next guest, our Ottawa Bureau Chief, Sportsnet golf reporter on the Atlas Beats and Sports Bar guest hotline, Adam Stanley. Good morning, sir. How are you?
3: Good morning, fellas. I'm doing great. Yeah, it's been a nice week so far here at TPC Toronto, and finally things are moving. We got balls in the air at the Pro-Am, and we've almost got this tournament started now.
2: Do you want to ask our intern any nickname of any team at the World Cup?
4: No.
3: So you're trotting this out, and I couldn't even like think in the general sense of what a nickname of a team would be. Like, I have literally no idea. What is an example of one?
2: Just name one country.
3: Okay, let's go with Germany.
2: Germany.
3: The team. The Germany's nickname is The Team?
2: Yeah.
3: Yeah, wow, real creative.
4: Is that surprise? Yeah. Obviously.
2: It's a very efficient nickname, Adam.
3: German efficiency. I guess so. All right. Well, what's like a fun, what about like Ivory Coast? What are they?
5: The Elephants.
3: Okay. Yep. Sweet. All right. Okay. So now we're working on it.
2: Yeah.
3: Sounds good. Okay.
4: Sweet.
2: There's a lot of lions. A lot of teams have lions in their name.
3: Well, good for them. Isn't it like three lions or something?
2: Yes, Adam Stanley. The three lions. Yeah. Very good.
3: All right. Roar. Good for them.
2: Yeah.
4: You're ready for the World Cup too, hey?
2: You jacked up.
3: I am dialed. I'm dialed right in. Well, it's going to be broadcast here on any screen that they could find on Friday, the Canada game.
2: Really?
3: In my opinion, I think it could go either way. Like, I think it's either you're either going to have a whole bunch of people from Toronto who just want to completely eject from the craziness of downtown and come up here and watch some golf, or this place is going to be an absolute ghost town. There's going to be no in between on Friday.
2: I'm glad you're far enough away that you're not that really close to downtown at all. So at least you're away from the craziness.
3: Yes, unfortunately, I'm spending the week with my parents, which and they're in Midtown. Or fortunately, I brought my kids and my wife with me, so grandparents are in full flight during the day. So nice. At least I get a little bit of support. But thankfully, you know, like you said, the being in Midtown, I'm just kind of on the cusp of the downtown craziness. So we'll see on Friday when I drive home what it's going to be like. I'll text you guys. I'll let you know.
2: Sounds good. We'll love that report. Wanted to get your thoughts. What's the track look like, TPC Osprey? How is it going to play? Is it going to be difficult? Because I always think a national championship should be fairly difficult, Adam. It shouldn't be like a minus 25 winner that when they were tearing apart Glen Abbey. With the pros, there's like, this is too easy for them. A national championship should be difficult, should it not?
3: It should. I mean, they're not going to get to 20, but last year's winning score was like 18. It'll probably be around there as well. I mean, the other part of it that you gotta zoom out and think a little bit more about is that most of the top guys just got like their faces punched in at Jack's place at Muirfield last week, and then obviously they're going to get their faces and their bodies and their lower bodies punched in at Shinnecock next week. So you're not going to get like the best players in the world to be all that like hot to trot at another difficult golf course like in the in between. So you know, it's manageable. I will say, so a couple things. One, the rough is up and it's pretty juicy. They kept TPC Toronto's north course closed to the public, I think essentially the whole of the season up to this point, and up until like last week or the week before for a couple of little stay and play rounds. So the golf course is like, pure doesn't even begin to describe it. Like it's really, really, really in immaculate shape.

0: tournament itself is taking place 1 week later on the calendar than last year. So they've had an incredible spring just north of Toronto. So everything is looking good. It's the fairways are running quick, but the greens are soft, and they're not going to get any faster, I don't think, this week. It's supposed to be hot, but also kind of muggy and some rain pretty much every single day. So somebody who drives the ball, puts themselves in a good spot, is going to be able to attack the pins this week, and then it'll kind of turn into a putting contest after that.
1: I wonder who that sounds like, who drives the ball really well and can attack the pins and has won there before.
0: Yeah. Yeah, no, it's going to be fun. It's going to be a nice week, because I think, like, you know, the best players in the world still need to kind of be the best players in the world this week. And yeah, I mean, like, I think the question specifically was like, hey, should the National Open be contested on a hard golf course? And like, I would agree with that, like, at a baseline statement kind of level. But also, when you think about where this is on the calendar, and, you know, how many courses are kind of available in this country to host a big PGA Tour event, that kind of got to deal with the hand that they're given, and here we are.
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0: They went to the NBA Finals in their first shot together. It's really impressive. But then they were exposed, and the coach was exposed on the biggest stage. All right, final hour of the show. We got a ton to go. If you want to continue to talk NBA Finals or anything else that's on your mind, 308-440-4910. Let's reset the NBA Finals. How did the Knicks get here? And Alex asked a really good question about an hour ago, and we'll reset that whole thing as well. Give us your thoughts, 308-440-4910. Always hit me at John Lund Radio. We'll continue the conversation next. It is Sports Night on Westwood One Sports, and of course, the very downloadable Westwood One Sports app.
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3: Carolina's goalie is the first rookie to win two playoff starts in the Stanley Cup Final. Now, the history-making Hurricanes are one win away from their second title in 20 years. Can Mitch Marner step up in Vegas and force a Game 7? You just have to watch the Stanley Cup Final. 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

0: Are you going to be able to convince your owner to invest $230 million in De'Aaron Fox? That San Antonio's got a problem in their hands. I don't know how they're going to get rid of him. Because they can't. He's got to be a sixth man. Dylan Harper, even though, like you said, at the end, Harper missed a big layup and two free throws at the end of that thing that could have changed some things. But he had 25 points, and they're not even near in that game if it's not for Harper, especially in the first half. He had a really good series. He's a nice player.
1: Yeah, no. And then like, on to Dylan Harper back again. So why didn't he get into shots at the end? Like, hey, De'Aaron, like, mm-hmm. you got us here or whatever, but get off the rock. Like, Mitch, what are you doing? Like, I don't know.
0: I really think at that point, thanks for the call, man. Good stuff. Appreciate it. I think at that point, it was almost like De'Aaron Fox in his head was thinking to himself, I have to justify what Mitch Johnson said during the week. And Mitch Johnson is like, I don't care. We're going to have De'Aaron Fox in there at the end. And it's like, there's a couple of things wrong with that. Number one, you can't say that because the guy's been struggling so much that if you have to get off him, you do. It's not, you know, the middle of the season. It's your season's on the line. And if he's not playing well, you got to pull him. Who cares what he's making? Don't compound your problem. The other part is, don't tell the Knicks what you're going to do. Yep, we're going to stay with him. Oh, great. Cool. Great. I mean, it's just beyond me how many mistakes he made. Coaches coach, players play, but my goodness. Honestly, he got him to the championship, and I know that the Spurs are not going to fire him or anything like that, but they need to sit down with him and say, you got to be better. Hey, we love the season you had. Love it. Great. Let's build on this. We're young, blah, blah, blah, but you got to be better. I mean, I really think that's got to be a part of the conversation. All right, let's get some calls in to finish things up because then we've got Lund's last call. We got five things you absolutely positively got to know before you get out of here at 40 minutes past the hour. So we'll finish up some more thoughts on the finals, get some more of your thoughts in there as well. We'll do it all next, only here on Sportsnet on Westwood One Sports and the Westwood One Sports app.
2: The Hurricanes are one game away from lifting Lord Stanley's Cup and claiming their second title in franchise history. Can the Golden Knights keep their season alive? Game 6 is tomorrow night. 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
3: Called strike 3, and there it is. 3,500 in the career of Max Scherzer, the 11th pitcher in Major League history to do it, and Mad Max wasted no time punching out the first batter of the game.
4: Max Scherzer getting his 3,500 strikeout last night, 11th player all time to do that. And I know the Jays didn't pick up another win, and they're falling again behind 500 here. But, you know, just maybe on the grand scheme, just how impressive of a feat is to get 3,500 strikeouts, because we know that nobody's ever going to do it again. Scherzer might be the last one.
5: Yeah, and that's what's remarkable about it. When you start to see these numbers, like I remember thinking, like, you know, when Greg Maddux or Randy Johnson, 300-game winners, like you're just not going to see that anymore. Like now, if you get to 215, 210, you feel great about it. Like that's how the world has changed. And so I think it's a remarkable achievement. There's no question about it. And, you know, I think for Scherzer, he has to realize that he's in the twilight of his career.
6: I said he can provide. But as far as being a player who's still willing to take the ball and be competitive, like Max Scherzer will be that guy for you. So I know the numbers aren't great. When he got signed to a one-year, $3 million contract incentive laden, I said to myself, well, I'm not going to insult Max Scherzer and say he's a glorified cheerleader, but this is one of those contracts that's more for intangibles rather than tangibles. And if he's healthy and can contribute, great. But you can't count on this guy for 20 to 25 starts. It's just not going to happen. So whatever he can give you for the Blue Jays, it's great. Nobody will ever forget what he did in the postseason. I remember thinking that World Series starts, I thought John Schneider was out of his mind. And as Scherzer gave you, you know, 4 1/3, 2 runs. Like for him at this age, it was really impressive for Max to battle and be competitive like that. He is a no-doubt first-ballot Hall of Famer, 3 Cy Youngs, and as you said, 3,500 strikeouts. Like you start to think to yourself, there was a day where guys would get 300 strikeouts. I remember Spencer Strider in 2023 at 281 strikeouts, and that was awfully impressive. Those days don't happen anymore. You don't get 12 seasons of 300 strikeouts. You get a guy with 200 strikeouts and 12 seasons, which is 2,400. And Max has done another 1,100 more. So it's always been fun to look at his career. He and Verlander together again as former Tigers, guys who've won 3 or more Cy Young Awards. He's obviously going to the Hall of Fame. And yeah, I know it wasn't the result the Jays were looking for, but props to Max on a hell of an individual achievement.
4: I know PK's going to talk a little Jays probably here with you in a sec here, but I look at Scherzer and Verlander. I'm looking, they're going to retire together at the end of the year, aren't they? And they can go into Cooperstown together. That's how it should be.
6: Yeah, absolutely. I mean, it's again, you think of these guys as gunslingers, uber competitive, took the ball when it mattered most and always delivered. Like you think about Scherzer in 2019, that World Series of the Nationals. He's one of those rare long-term contracts signed by a pitcher that was worth every

0: You bet it. Seven years, $210 million. I'm like, yeah, like Scherzer delivered, man. He was awesome for the Nationals. He got them a World Series and pitched great. And similarly for Verlander, like when he was rolling with the Tigers, guy was awesome back in 06. They think of the Astros, tremendous, 2013. Even with the Giants, he was still effective. Okay, Mets, it didn't work out. It happens. But both those guys, absolute war horses. And I think for like a generation of baseball fans, if you had Verlander or Scherzer on the mound, it was must-see TV. A couple of dueling aces.
1: For the rest of the Blue Jays story, the focus back on the offensive side of things, is it does feel like I feel like we say this every week, starting to feel like they're coming out of it a little bit. And one of the big parts of that is Brandon Valenzuela, which gets a little complicated with Alejandro Kirk coming back soon. A lot of talk about what the Jays do with him. He does have options. Tyler Heineman doesn't. So initially the thought was send Valenzuela down, let him stay as a regular, but I don't know how this team can afford to take this bat out of the lineup. I don't know if you have to get creative with him in a platoon split with like Springer at DH sometimes, work him back in, have Kirk DH a little bit. But this catcher who the Jays got for Will Wagner last year, all of a sudden is becoming a very important part of this offense, isn't it?
0: Love a good Will Wagner reference. I did see his name the other day pop up and I was shocked. I'm like, oh, Will Wagner's still going. Okay, good to know he's still around. But yeah, Valenzuela. You're right, Peter. I looked at the numbers of the day. In terms of catcher war, I believe he's top three, which I was like, wow, I didn't know he was that good defensively. So that's something, because you kept saying about Alejandro Kirk, look how good this guy is defensively and offensively. And if Valenzuela isn't that guy yet, he's still been impressive. I mean, when Kirk went down, I said, okay, it's going to be Heineman, who's a great guy, but he's a backup catcher, only so much he can do. But Valenzuela, to me, was eye-opening. I mean, for a rookie, he had some big at-bats, big home runs, and again, defensively, the numbers speak for themselves. So I'm with you. This is not a situation where you say, hold the fort till Kirk comes back and then he'll save the day. No, Kirk is absolutely critical to this team and very valuable and will offer a real jumpstart to the offense. But find some at-bats for Valenzuela. Like, this lineup is still in need of more offense. They still need to be able to generate run scoring on a consistent basis. And if he can be that guy and help out a little bit, then make room for him and find a spot.
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0: Where they interview players and ask them like weird questions. Kevin, you were drafted in the third round by the Brewers in 1996. The New York Islanders had a brick where they bring in a brick, throw it down into the table in front of the prospect, and they say, what would you do with this brick in 1 minute? Did you have any weird questions when you were drafted?
1: Do you know what his answer was?
0: I don't know. We don't know. And the Habs, the Montreal Canadiens, they had a garbage can in the room, and they go, oh, are you good under pressure? And the player's like, yeah, I'm great under pressure. Well, throw the puck into the garbage can from across the room, and if you get it in, you can be a Montreal Canadian.
1: Wow. I mean, I would think that'd be a little easier than trying to invent ways to use a brick.
0: Yes, I would say so, too.
1: Look, that's a... I'm not sure. I guess. I mean, if that's the way you want to use your time with one of the prospects, go for it. I never had any of that. You know, and funny, you mentioned third round, and the first thing I thought of was the Detroit Tigers called me the night before and said, we're taking you with the 12th pick in the first round. You can imagine my excitement when we got to about the 22nd or third pick and I hadn't been picked yet. So I just remember that. You brought up some sort of in-between memories of what I was thinking about on draft day. Anyway, answer to your question, no. Nobody ever said, you know, stick this baseball in a square hole. Like, no, nobody ever said that. Like, you know, every once in a while, you get a bunch of smart people sitting in a room going, how can we make it so impossible for this kid to give us the right answer? I think that's kind of what – I think that's – sometimes kind of the way organizations go about these things is they just sit around and invent ways to go, okay, if I give this kid a brick, what do you think he'll do with it? Or what do you think his answer will be? Maybe it's more about character and, you know, they're trying to figure out all about that. You know, most of the time when you sit in a room with somebody, in the first 4 or 5 minutes, you can kind of get a good feel. If you know what you're wanting to hear of just kind of what kind of person and kind of what you're drafting. No? And instead of giving a, you know, a garbage can and go stand 40 feet away and flip that puck into that. But basically the only reason why you're talking to me is I'm really good with a puck anyway. So there's so much pressure in this room that if I don't get the puck in that garbage can, you're not drafting me. Okay. Maybe I'd rather be drafted by somebody else. That's kind of, you know, anyway, I just went on a little mini rant there, and I don't know anything about hockey. Does this happen all the time? Like, you guys seem to sound like, by asking me this question, that this is a rare occurrence.
2: Happens all the time? There's just been a trend lately of, like, strange questions coming out from a couple of different markets. The Montreal Canadiens have been at the center of this for, like, 5 years now. Like, last year they were asking them, hey, if you were on an island with a teammate and you had one bottle of water, what would you do? Like, would you kill them or would you share it? Like, stuff like that. So they've all...
0: Answer is kill.
2: It's just a couple of organizations that are trying to be smarter than everybody by, you know, what is your personality type? We really want some killers out here. And to me, it's a little bit tired.
1: When's the last time the Canadians won the cup?
2: Bingo!
0: That's a good point.
1: Any of those other teams that you're having these conversations about, when's the last time they won a cup?
2: The other one was the Islanders. They've been a playoff team like twice in the last 10 years. So
0: 1983 is the last time they won the cup.
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0: sad as you are, because I like hanging out with you. I like hanging out with Alex. I like hanging out with Ben. But at some point, we have to let Ben go home because it's 3 o'clock in Washington, D.C. almost. Well, it's technically 2:44 in 9, 10, 11 seconds, but we got to let him go home. I mean, Alex and I are on the West Coast, so it's not really killing us.
1: We'll be there about 2.5 hours, John, for that skinny dip sesh.
0: Oh, dude, that's what I'm going to do. I'm going to go home. Say hi to my dog. He's going to freak

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0: Malhotra. Malhotra's more of a player that they both, here's the cool thing about these two kids, they both play all situations. So Bjork even does it at the pro level in the SHL. He kills penalties. He killed penalties, at the World Championships at the World Junior level. They're just, again, just two different body types. Bjork's a little bit more darting than Malhotra, but Malhotra certainly got tons of speed to his game as well. But Bjork's the guy with all the momentum coming out of with the Men's Worlds. He had a goal and five assists at the Men's World Hockey Championships. Well, at the end of the year, when he was done playing at the pro level with Djurgården and the SHL, he went to play at the J20 level. And Djurgården's J20 team won the championship there, and in nine games he had 20 points in playoffs. So he's a lot of fun. I'll tell you, if he ever fell to Calgary, there's no chance you go by him. And his personality lights up a room. He's a guy that you build around. He's really gregarious. He reminded me, his interview actually, of Cole Caulfield back in the day when we interviewed him. I was still in Florida at that time. But, you know, when you see Caulfield get interviewed, he's got that smile and he kind of lights up a room. That's Viggo Bjork, and he's highly competitive. He's like that little rat that's biting at your ankles all the time. He never goes away. So he's a fun player.
1: Jason, I imagine one of the toughest things for the teams at the top of this draft this year would be differentiating between all of the defensemen that are up there, because it feels like you can get a wide variety there, but there's so many names to consider, from Smits to Rudolph to Reed and Carrolls. I mean, that's got to be a task in and of itself, sort of going through all these guys at the top of that list.
0: He really is. And I mean, if you take a look at it, Logue, you know, you got a Keaton Verhoff who at 17 years old took it upon himself to go challenge himself at North Dakota last year at the college level. And, you know, people are going to look at his scoring profile and they're going to say, well, that was a step back. Well, that's just to the naked eye, because it was actually a huge step forward in terms of draft eligible defenseman to score six goals and 11 assists in whatever it was, 36 games. That's like historically the third most ever for a draft eligible defenseman at the college level. And Verhoff came out of Victoria the year before scoring 21 goals. And then, you know, he's 17 years old, where you take a look, Chase Reed, who's a year older almost. He's a late birthday. He's a December 07 compared to Verhoff. But Reed's a journey to become potentially the top-rated defenseman in this draft class. You know, he had to persevere. This kid was playing in the North American Hockey League a year and a half ago, or 2 years ago, and you know, he's worked his way through the system to be in the position he's in. And then you go to Dax and Rudolph and the Carson Carrolls. A lot of it will be predicated, like, what does a team need? I hate to say need in the first round, because you should just draft the best player all the time. But the thing of it here is that you got a bunch of right shot guys, and then you land on Carson Carrolls, who's a left shot, and his agility, mobility, and pushback physically is something to behold. So there's a lot to go there. I think Daxton Rudolph is a name you guys should keep a really close eye on. I think he is, if you recall when Detroit drafted Moritz Seider at the Vancouver draft in 2019, yep. People were surprised. Steve Yzerman walked up to the podium, said, you know, Moritz Seider, and some people were surprised. Well, there's nobody's going to be surprised if Daxton Rudolph goes early, but what I'm saying is that he could be the disturber. He really could, because when you get into 6'3", 210-pound right shot D, who have over 8 goals, whatever he had, and over 100 penalty minutes, that's pretty attractive, fellas. So that's a name to keep an eye on.
1: The worst part is, Books, we've talked to, who do we thought? We talked to Verhoff, Carrolls,
2: Rudolph.
1: Yep. And they all are like unbelievable kids.
0: Yeah.
1: Working on it. Like, Carrolls is like, I want to play for a Canadian team and wear that badge. You're like, man, I want to draft all of these kids.
2: Yeah.
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Oh, yeah. Start spreading the news, all right. The New York Knicks, they are your NBA champions. First time since 1973. So congratulations to the New York Knicks for pulling off seemingly what a lot of people thought would be the impossible for a very long time. And what this Knicks run was able to prove is that

0: The Hurricanes are one game away from lifting Lord Stanley's Cup and claiming their second title in franchise history. Can the Golden Knights keep their season alive? Game 6 is tonight. Westwood One Sports.
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2: Our next guest, our Ottawa Bureau Chief, Sportsnet Golf Reporter on the Atlas Pizza and Sports Bar guest hotline, Adam Stanley. Good morning, sir. How are you?
3: Good morning, fellas. I'm doing great. Yeah, it's been a nice week so far here at TPC Toronto, and finally things are moving. We got balls in the air at the Pro-Am, and we've almost got this tournament started now.
2: Do you want to ask our intern any nickname of any team at the World Cup?
4: No.
3: So you're trotting this out, and I couldn't even like think in the general sense of what a nickname of a team would be. Like, I have literally no idea. What is an example of one?
2: Just name one country.
3: Okay, let's go with Germany.
2: Germany.
5: The team.
3: The Germany's nickname is the team?
2: Yeah.
3: Yeah. Wow, you're creative.
4: Is that surprise? Yeah, obviously.
2: It's a very efficient nickname, Adam.
3: German efficiency. I guess so. All right. Well, what's like a fun? What about like Ivory Coast? What are they?
5: The elephants.
3: Okay. Yep. Sweet. All right. Okay. So now we're working on it.
2: Yeah.
3: Sounds good. Okay.
4: Sweet.
2: There's a lot of lions. A lot of teams have lions in their name.
3: Well, good for them. Isn't it like three lions or something?
2: Yes, Adam Stanley, the three lions. Yeah, very good.
3: All right, roar. Good for them.
2: Yeah.
4: You're ready for the World Cup too, hey?
2: You jacked up.
3: I am dialed. I'm dialed right in. Well, it's going to be broadcast here on any screen that they could find on Friday, the Canada game.
2: Really? So,
3: in my opinion, I think it could go either way. Like, I think it's either you're either going to have a whole bunch of people from Toronto who just want to completely eject from the craziness of downtown and come up here and watch some golf, or this place is going to be an absolute ghost town. There's going to be no in between on Friday.
2: I'm glad you're far enough away that you're not that really close to downtown at all. So at least you're away from the craziness.
3: Yes, unfortunately, I'm spending the week with my parents, which and they're in Midtown. Or fortunately, I brought my kids and my wife with me, so grandparents are in full flight during the day. So nice. At least I get a little bit of support. But thankfully, you know, like you said, the being in Midtown, I'm just kind of on the cusp of the downtown craziness. So we'll see on Friday when I drive home what it's going to be like. I'll text you guys. I'll let you know.
2: Sounds good. We'll love that report. Wanted to get your thoughts. What's the track look like, TPC Osprey? How is it going to play? Is it going to be difficult? Because I always think a national championship should be fairly difficult, Adam. It shouldn't be like a minus 25 winner when they were tearing apart Glen Abbey. With the pros, they're just like, this is too easy for them. A national championship should be difficult, should it not?
3: It should. I mean, they're not going to get to 20, but last year's winning score was like 18. It'll probably be around there as well. I mean, the other part of it that you gotta zoom out and think a little bit more about is that most of the top guys just got like their faces punched in at Jack's Place at Muirfield last week, and then obviously they're going to get their faces and their bodies and their lower bodies punched in at Shinnecock next week. So you're not going to get like the best players in the world to be all that like hot to trot at another difficult golf course like in the in between. So you know, it's manageable. I will say, so a couple things. One, the rough is up and it's pretty juicy. They kept TPC Toronto's north course closed to the public, I think essentially the whole of the season up to this point, and up until like last week or the week before, for a couple of little stay and play rounds. So the golf course is like pure doesn't even begin to describe it. Like it's really, really, really in immaculate shape. The tournament itself is taking place 1 week later on the calendar than last year. So they've had an incredible spring just north of Toronto. So everything is looking good. It's the fairways are running quick, but the greens are soft and they're not going to get any faster, I don't think, this week. It's supposed to be hot, but also kind of muggy and some rain pretty much every single day. So somebody who drives the ball puts themselves in a good spot is going to be able to attack the pins this week, and then it'll kind of turn into a putting contest after that.
2: I wonder who that sounds like, who drives the ball really well and can attack the pins and has won there before.
3: Yeah. Yeah, no, it's going to be fun. It's going to be a nice week, because I think, like, you know, the best players in the world still need to kind of be the best players in the world this week. And I mean, like, I think the question specifically was like, hey, should the National Open be contested on a hard golf course? And I would agree with that, like at a baseline statement kind of level. But also when you think about

0: where this is on the calendar and, you know, how many courses are kind of available in this country to host a big PGA Tour event. That kind of got to deal with the hand that they're given, and here we are.
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consisting of whether young players or picks. Oklahoma City can offer both. And I don't know necessarily they don't have the cap space right now because of those two contract extensions to Williams and Holmgren are about to kick

0: paper right now. I'm Carlos Ortiz, and I approve this message. Let's take a break here. Let's go to David Shepard, buddy from NBA Radio, Sirius XM, former cohort at Infinity Sports Network, my old stomping grounds. We'll talk to him about the series that just happened with the Knicks and the Spurs. 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
3: 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I'm not here to tell you what you want to hear. 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
1: 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Carlos with a K sitting in for Elijah Campbell here on Westwood One Sports in this Sunday morning. And you've all been great.

0: phones on a YouTube stream, 310-840-4910. Again, 310-840-4910. And put the number out there again, because if you hated this show, I'm sorry. I'm here for another 3 hours. But Linnell Willingham, he's up next. He's going to be driving the bus. I'll be riding shotgun with Linnell. So my day's not over. For all of you who enjoyed it, please stick around. Let's get one last call in here before we get some cash in our Sunday selections. I want to make sure I award Billy for waiting online. Billy Toronto, real quick, man, what you got? You got about 30 seconds here. Oh, all right. Billy decided to drop out because I pressured him. But it's all good. Call back with Linnell. We'll get you on here. All right. So with no further ado, let's close the show on Sundays like we normally do with Elijah, even though he bailed on you and I had to step up like a man. Come after me. Here's our Sunday selections.
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2: Hello, I like money.
1: It's our Sunday selection.
2: Something to bring me my money.
1: Yeah. Hey, Elijah, give me a winner.
0: Well, he would normally if he were here and wanted to show up to work. But that's all right. Carlos with a K, Carlos Ortiz will step into the fold. And I also want to welcome Andrew Reldis to the staff with us. He's been taking over for Lee, did a tremendous job this morning. He does have time to mess it up the next 3 hours. But Andrew started with us yesterday. So you know what, Andrew? Curveball for our first Sunday selections. You go first. What do you got, bud?
3: All right, so I'm looking at Rockies and Athletics. The total is 14, so I'm going to go over. If you've been paying attention where those games are playing, they're playing in Las Vegas right now, and those teams have a lot of home runs. So give me the over on 14 runs.
0: I like that because last night, I think the Rockies, you know what, I'm over here drawing a blank. It was actually the Cubs and the Giants. I'll pay attention to that game. Last score I saw was 6-1. Ben Brown was dominating on the hill for the Cubs. But I do like that Rockies thin air, multiple home runs. I'm with you there. I'm going to go with the Stanley Cup Finals here. We haven't talked much about it, if at all. Carolina leads 3-2. Carolina has been the better team. They are the higher seed. Vegas, what they've been able to do has been remarkable, firing their head coach, bringing in John Tortorella, literally a couple of games left in order to make this run. But I think the puck stops here, pun intended. Carolina, give me the 1.5 on the road to close the series out. Tonight at 8:20 Eastern, Carolina 1.5 puck line over the Golden Knights. You got time for one more. Go ahead.
3: All right, Netherlands and Japan. Give me Japan. They're a sleeper team in the World Cup, and I'm going to pick Japan in this game.
0: All right, I have no interest in soccer whatsoever. I know of it. I am not going to touch that. I'm going to go take the Mariners on the road against the Nationals. Now, I know the Nationals have one of the best offenses in the league, but Hancock, whose name escapes me in the first period of my life right now, he's on my fantasy team. Emerson Hancock, thank you, Andrew. He's right now on an all-star performance, so give me the Mariners 1.5, and that'll do it for this edition of Westwood One Sports. Elijah Campbell Show, Carlos with a K filling in, Linnell Willingham up next.
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0: in history, guys, to win the finals MVP. Special performance from him. Him being doubted, though, is no new thing. We got to hear from the Kang of New York postgame. He had this to say to the naysayers now that he has finally reached the top of the NBA.
1: I didn't respond to them then. I'm damn sure not going to respond to them now.
0: Short, sweet, to the point. I'll peel the curtain back here a little bit. Going around this morning, trying to find post-game audio. From him in particular, it was difficult. He was so chock full of emotion last night. He wore it on his sleeve, and you can tell by one, the effort that he plays with on a night-in, night-out basis, and then two, the emotion that he was overcome with when talking to Lisa Salters. You can just tell how much the moment meant to him, man. Jalen Brunson breaking the New York Knicks finals scoring record, 45 on the way out for the New York Knicks. We're just getting rolling here on Sunday Morning Sports with the youngest in Charles and Willingham, taking you coast to coast, bringing you the latest and greatest in the world of sports as we get you up to 11 a.m. Eastern time. The big news of the morning. Let me tell you a little something about the Knicks. For the first time in 53 years, the New York Knicks at the top of the basketball world. Now that the New York Knicks have won the title, now we can get to the good stuff. Where does Jalen Brunson rank amongst the greatest Knicks of all time? We'll chew on that. Plus, we'll hear from Rick Brunson, the papa of one Jalen Brunson, next here on Westwood One Sports.
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15: I guess even Jay-Z has to get some praise. Somebody tell him put his braids back in his hair. Westwood One Sports continues. Youngest of Charles and L. Willingham. Rocking out till 11 a.m. I can't stand Jay-Z. He's a damn Bama. That's why he got eviscerated over the course of 18 tracks by Drake. Went out at that weak-ass Roots picnic and gave that weak-ass acapella freestyle. 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
17: We're partying like it's 1973. Because the New York Knicks back on top of the basketball world. 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

0: impressive feat last night from Jalen Brunson. It was David versus Goliath. We let you hear from David, and we've glazed him really all morning long. Let's hear from Goliath. Wemby and the Spurs came up short. Kevin Hart, his reaction to the letdown next.
1: A statement to start it off. The U.S. beats Paraguay and gives the nation something to believe in. Is their World Cup run just getting started? Westwood One Sports. We are your home for Blue Jays baseball.
2: A one pitch. Is a ground ball to short, down to Eddie Jimenez. Flips to second one. Clement to first. In time. Inning ending, 6-4-3 double play, and Braden Fisher faces the minimum in a scoreless bottom of the seventh.
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17: Sunday morning sports continues with the youngest in charge. Linnell Willingham rocking out with you as we take you coast to coast. I want to switch gears here. Keeping things on the

0: Do you view him differently as a person? Because a lot of people, we've heard people call him dirty. We've heard people call him a sore loser. People are now going to start talking negatively about the play on the floor. How is your opinion, how is the perception of one Victor Wembanyama changed here throughout the course of this postseason? Kurt is in Virginia wanting to check in. Kurt, good morning. How is Wemby's perception, in your opinion, on him changed here throughout this playoffs?
1: Well, my, by the way, greetings. Let me say before I get going, I called in once before, and you embrace an approach which not all your colleagues do, and you let your callers get out a complete thought before you say anything, and I like that.
0: Yeah,
1: so anyway,
0: course, man.
1: My perception on him was a nice young guy, very talented, and obviously the attributes to lend itself to basketball. But then the reality came to strike, and it was my fault, not his. He's a young man who has to mature. I suspect in the future he won't be as won't display the nature he did this time. I think his future is bright for him, but and this will help him in his growing process. The question of the all-time great Nick. The first basketball game I went to was at the Baltimore Civic Center with the Knicks and the Baltimore Bullets. And so that's when I got introduced to basketball. Really, I grew up in Detroit playing hockey. And I'll tell you, it's exciting to see what's going on in basketball today, except I'll say this. I don't like the three-point shot. I miss the days of Bird and Magic. I really do.
0: You want to see him pound it, man, for sure.
1: Yeah, but I was going to say, it's got to be Willis Reed or Walt Frazier to me.
0: For
1: the
0: sure.
1: Two greatest all-time Knicks.
0: Two good answers. I appreciate the call as always, brother. You enjoy the rest of the weekend, my friend. Final hour of power coming smack at you right here on Sunday Morning Sports with the youngest in charge, Linnell Willingham. How is your perception of one Victor Wembanyama? How is your opinion of Wemby changed here throughout the course of this postseason, most recently throughout the course of the finals? 310-840-4910 is the number. We'll take your calls on that, plus bring you the final hour of power next here on Westwood One Sports.
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9: 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NHL draft season, it's one of my favorite times of the year. 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

0: The Blue Jays win the ball game and they win the series. They take the first two from the Angels, dominating today 6-1 over the Halos.
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12: Do the New York Knickerbockers find a way to win their first championship since the mid-1970s? Or does Victor Wembanyama and the San Antonio Spurs find a way to come back from a 3-1 deficit, which doesn't happen very often in the association? That's the big question going into Game 5 in San Antonio. Wemby with the home court advantage, or is it a home court advantage given the fact that the Knicks took Games 1 and 2 and put themselves into this position largely on the strength of that? But we're not even having the conversation. This is a tied series. If it wasn't for a remarkable, historic comeback, the greatest comeback in NBA playoffs history, 29 points down, the Knicks find a way, courtesy of OG Anunoby, the former Toronto Raptor, to win at MSG and make all the celebrities on the floor seats pretty happy campers indeed. But it's not the only big ticket item in the two major North American professional sports leagues that are going shoulder to shoulder. Stanley Cup is one win away. At least the Carolina Hurricanes are one win away from winning their second Stanley Cup in franchise history. We'll get into that as part of the podium. The Sport Market podium, funded by Alpine Credits, our top three sport business storylines of the week. We'll also

things off with our opening bell commentary, just in terms of the strength of Toronto and Vancouver in different ways in the sport business landscape. And all you need to do is take a look at Rogers Centre this weekend, the Pinstripes, the New York Yankees in town to play the Toronto Blue Jays. It's the RBC Canadian Open, and it's also World Cup time. The first ever World Cup match on Canadian soil was Friday at the venue now known as Toronto Stadium, formerly known and to be known again as BMO Field in Toronto. In fact, the only stadium that's retaining its official name happens to be BC Place in Vancouver. It was BC Place before. It's BC Place this week, this month, and it'll be BC Place until such time as a potential naming rights deal is locked down there. So a lot of ground to cover, including a visit from the sports professor, Rick Horro, the visiting sport business expert at Harvard University, and our collectibles guru, our trading card expert, Ken Richardson, joins us to talk about what's similar between the soccer hobby and the rest of the hobby and sports cards, collectibles, signed memorabilia, authentic apparel, and more, and what is different. We'll get into that at the bottom of the hour with Ken Richardson of Pastime Sports and Games. But we'll kick things off with our opening bell commentary. We often talk about the two big shoulder seasons in the business of sport, April being one of them, including everything from the NCAA Final Four to the Masters Golf Tournament, WWE. It's a big month on that front as well. And, of course, you've got the beginning of the Major League Baseball season, and you've also got the NHL and the NBA playoffs. And that's where we're at right now, pretty close to the culmination point. And on the hockey front, it is a big must-watch ticket item this weekend. It is the Carolina Hurricanes, one win away in Vegas on the Strip from their second Stanley Cup in franchise history. So you've got the Stanley Cup Finals, you've got the NBA Finals, you've got the New York Yankees in town, and if that isn't enough to be a sports fan living in the largest market in Canada, the largest sport business market in Canada, then what about the RBC Canadian Open? That's on tap this weekend as well. And if men's sport isn't enough for you, you have the Toronto Tempo of the WNBA on the road this weekend playing in Washington against the Mystic on a Friday night. The point being made that when it comes to professional sport franchise and a professional sport franchise hub, nothing comes close in Canada to the Toronto market with the Toronto Maple Leafs, the Toronto Raptors, the Toronto Blue Jays, the Toronto Argonauts, Toronto FC, and the Toronto Marlies, which are having them a season in the American Hockey League, just 1 year after the Abbotsford Canucks won the Calder Trophy on the Calder Cup on that side of things. You think of this weekend, though, in Vancouver. Australia against Turkey, the first ever World Cup match played on British Columbia soil, a day after the first one played on Canadian soil at Toronto Stadium. And it makes this weekend not only a big one in Toronto and in Vancouver, which is the special event hub of Canada. Toronto's got the pro sport franchises locked down in a big way, representation in all the leagues. But Vancouver, on a per capita and an absolute terms basis, does more in the way of special events, international friendlies, events like the Rugby World Sevens, other rugby events as well, and being host of this FIFA World Cup to the tune of seven matches at BC Place in Vancouver. But going past Toronto and Vancouver and their relative attributes in the business,

0: sense of sport, this is a big, big weekend. It doesn't get much bigger than this when you've got Stanley Cup, NBA Finals, World Cup matches involving Canada, RBC Canadian Open Golf, and Major League Baseball. It's a pretty good time to be a sports fan. Let's check out our podium.
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0: In the bronze medal position, our number three sport business story of the week, the Stanley Cup will go yet again to a non-traditional hockey market. The only question is it Carolina and Raleigh, North Carolina, where the Lenovo Center is based and where Tom Stundin's Carolina Hurricanes are based? Or is it Bill Foley and the Vegas Golden Knights winning their second cup in franchise history in what is their third trip to the Stanley Cup Finals in their first 9 years of existence? And this is on the podium because it speaks to Gary Bettman's National Hockey League. Now, listen, I've been among the critics of Gary Bettman. I felt he hung on way too long in Glendale, Arizona. But in general, that dogged determination to do everything possible to establish hockey in non-traditional hockey markets, it's a big success story. And he deserves credit where credit is due. And again, whether it's the Carolina Hurricanes or the Vegas Golden Knights, expansion franchise 9 years ago, either one supports the approach he's taken in terms of southeastern United States, southwestern United States. You just think of it. Anaheim, in that non-traditional hockey market, the Los Angeles Kings have won a couple of cups. The Vegas Golden Knights have the one. Dallas Stars, Raleigh, basically the first time out for the Carolina Hurricanes. Couple of Stanley Cups for the Florida Panthers and multiple cup wins in a couple of different generations by the Tampa Bay Lightning. And there's no question that if Gary Bettman didn't take the stubborn approach that he's taken and build markets like South Florida from a market that had fewer people watching on regional television than were actually at the game themselves, and those numbers weren't great at the rate of about 13,000, now, those are solid markets. They're not the equivalent of Canadian-based markets. It's not as much in the DNA. You still have people living in Fort Lauderdale probably don't know who the Florida Panthers are, but it's come such a long way, and that's why it's bronze on the Sport Market Podium funded by Alpine Credits. In the silver medal position, ABC is having a party. Just check it out. ABC, ESPN, they've got not only the Stanley Cup Finals, but they've got the NBA Finals as well.
2: They have to get it in. Harper lobs it inside. Castle hasn't lost it. That's it. It's over. The greatest comeback in NBA playoff history. The Knicks pull off the miracle comeback and lead it 3-1. Now one win away from a title.
0: So the big winner there, of course, the New York Knickerbockers and the NBA, but also ABC and ESPN. When you've got that kind of highlight reel footage promoting your next game, you know the NBA is going to be north of $25 million to see a clinching opportunity by the New York Knicks. And then if that isn't enough for ABC and ESPN subscribers, you've got the Stanley Cup final as well. Vegas Golden Knights against and hosting the Carolina Hurricanes, with the Hurricanes just one win away. But our gold medal story, our number one sport business story of the week, FIFA launches the biggest ever World Cup. 104 matches featuring 48 countries, three host nations, Canada, the United States, and Mexico, 16 host cities. It is by far the biggest mega

0: breaks being additional commercial opportunities and more revenue opportunities for FIFA. That is gold on the sport market podium funded by Alpine Credits. Silver, ABC and ESPN having quite the ride with both the Stanley Cup Final and the NBA Finals. And our bronze medal story, Gary Bettman's non-traditional hockey market anchored National Hockey League will win either way. It's either the Carolina Hurricanes with their second cup in history or the Vegas Golden Knights with their second. We'll break that down with the sport professor, Rick Horro, next, right here on the Sport Market, where we're rating and debating the bulls and bears of sport business.
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1: They might just go flat for Jalen Brunson, allow him to operate at the top, 101.
2: Brunson gets it, fires up a three. Shot no good, the tip, it's gone! It's gone! It's gone! With 1.2 remaining, Knicks take the lead. OG Anunoby, and it's 107-106.
3: A remarkable comeback, the biggest of its kind in NBA playoffs history. OG Anunoby, the former Toronto Raptor, right at the right place at the right time. A stunning ending to Game 4 and a 3-1 series lead for the New York Knicks. And it's just building on the trajectory of this series from a television point of view. Game 1, 16.9 million average American national audience on ABC. Game 2, 16.4 million. Game 3, ratcheting up to 24 million. Of course, given the fact that that was a potential game three, giving them a stranglehold. Then you've got game four, 20.9 million. And then now we're at 23 million and change. The peak, of course, was 23 million for that game four. But to be in the middle of a series, already north of the 20 million mark, of course, is music to the ears of the programmers at ESPN and ABC south of the border. Always music to our ears to have the sports prof, Rick Horro, the visiting sport business expert from Harvard University. And Rick, there's so many things to talk about in terms of the television side of this, the merchandising side of this, social media engagement. But one of the things that really stands out is we saw something that rarely happens in the business of sport. Richard Deitch and Manny Soloway pointing this out. When the Knicks were 29 points, people started bailing on the national average audience. It began the game at about 16 million. Then it was 22 million for about an hour. Then it started to drop south of $19 million average national audience. But we saw something happen in the 10:30 hour. People came back in droves, taking the numbers north of 22 million average national audience. A remarkable comeback that can only fuel more television interest among casual fans for Game 5.
4: Yeah, I think it also is a testament to the sophistication of media tracking, which didn't exist 5, 6, 7 years ago. And we'll be able to track who's back, how they came back, and how long they stayed. And you can, of course, have the explanation, and it's an easy explanation to have. It's kind of like the Patriots and Falcons Super Bowl years ago, but it's the same rare dynamic, and it catapults the NBA into a next level, clearly.
3: 123% spike upwards in year-over-year television. It doesn't get much better for the Knicks and the Spurs. Of course, Spurs want to win some games here to extend the series. It's music to the ears of NBA corporate partners and advertisers. But maybe the biggest winner of all, ABC and ESPN, because they've not only got these 23, 24 million plus audiences now for the rest of this series, but they're also doing north of 5 million average national audience south of the border on the Stanley Cup final. That's quite the 1-2 punch for ABC and ESPN.
4: Yeah, the 1-2 punch has been amazing, the way it's been choreographed, even with the day off. Obviously it worked this way, but the day off coincides with that incredible World Cup game in the U.S. yesterday, so you know, people knew that that was going to be watched anyway. But when you think about the harmony inside ABC and the harmony relative to the World Cup and Fox, it's a perfect storm.
3: We're talking to the sports prof, Rick Horro, the visiting sport business expert at Harvard University. This is a juggernaut event. It is the biggest. It's always the biggest, the World Cup, that is. But this is the biggest World Cup ever. 104 matches, 48 participating nations, 3 host countries, 16 host cities, and hydration breaks.

0: It doesn't get bigger than this if you're FIFA and the World Cup. How do you think the next month gets defined as success? What has to happen for this to check all the boxes from a U.S. point of view, Canadian point of view, and a Mexican point of view as host countries?
1: Well, the teams, it would be amazing if all three teams get out of the first round. And it looks like two are on the way. And, you know, maybe the Canadian tie means a third. We'll see what happens this week. But I also think that the seamless implementation, you know, it's not like venues that we've seen before in one country. You've got 15 venues in three countries, and they're all, look at them as 104 Super Bowls. And when you think about what could go wrong, you don't even want to think about it. Obviously, nothing's gone wrong in the hardest time yet. You know, the opening game in L.A. for America's opening was amazing. Toronto's opening was incredible yesterday. Vancouver's opening tonight will be, of course. And the Mexican opening for the entire deal was amazing. And the numbers are astronomical, the 3 billion watching the World Cup finals. We're anticipating the 6 million or more attendees from other countries. It is astronomical.
0: We are talking to the sport prof, Rick Horro. Rick, in terms of what makes this event what it is, what does the World Cup, what does the FIFA World Cup have that some of the other world championships might not be able to hold a candle to?
1: I think sustainability over time. You know, the 5 week, there's nothing like it in 15 venues, and the seamlessness of television all over the world as well. If you look at the feed, you know, the feed is effectively the same, and then people put local commentary on it. The standardization, some people will say that FIFA is overbearing. You know, people don't like the idea it's L.A. Stadium. Certainly SoFi doesn't. They don't like it's New York, New Jersey Stadium, not MetLife. But at the end of the day, you know, they'll live with it. And the FIFA standardization is one of the reasons why it's successful.
0: The 1994 hosting led to the creation of Major League Soccer. How different is the soccer marketplace in the United States, and for that matter, Canada and Mexico in 2026 than it was back in 1994 pre-Major League Soccer?
1: Well, and just look at the numbers of values of franchises, and we're over the billion mark with five of the teams. It helps that Messi succeeded Beckham as far as the superstar. And some view it as a, you know, resting place for has-been international players. It's not the case. The quality of soccer has improved, although that's anecdotal. But the values certainly have improved.
0: The Thursday night World Cup opener in Mexico, against South Africa, that drove 6.31 million average viewership to Fox. It peaked at 8.01 million. It was the most watched non-Team USA match in history, but it won't hold a candle to what USA Paraguay drew playing out of Los Angeles at SoFi Stadium on a Friday night. That should set records from an American World Cup point of view, won't it?
1: Yes, and we don't have the numbers yet, and we know that it's going to be astronomical. We'll have proof of that later today. And all the people I was texting said it was the best half of soccer that they've ever seen, clearly from an American side. And that's going to help North American soccer broadly defined for years to come.
0: We've talked World Cup. We've talked about the party that ABC and ESPN are happening, of course, with not only rights to the NBA Finals, but the Stanley Cup Final as well. Back-to-back nights of those two championships, you're talking cumulative numbers that are well north of 25 million Americans watching. But the last word I wanted to give you was on giving credit where credit is due to Commissioner Gary Bettman. He stubbornly held on to the notion that hockey could matter in non-traditional hockey markets. And here we are, another Stanley Cup in which either way, their non-traditional hockey market that's winning the cup. How much credit does he stand or should he receive for sticking with the program, television-wise, social-wise, meteorite.

0: rights-wise, sponsorship-wise?
1: 100% of the credit. And let's remember, he's coming off of 4 years of other Sun Belt successes in cities that were not traditional hockey markets. So, you know, you could argue that the original six better wait in line because they got a breakthrough versus the expansion markets. And, of course, those markets mean a lot in the future, too. If we have expansion, which I'm sure he's bullish about talking about, you know, Houston's waiting. We've got other cities in American South waiting as well.
0: Last one for you without putting you on the spot. Who wins the Stanley Cup? Who wins the Larry O'B?
1: Wow. You know, that is interesting. I think Carolina has finally, you know, found the number over the last two games. So I would firmly say Vegas comes back and wins in seven.
0: And New York Knickerbockers, is the wait over that goes back to the mid-1970s?
1: Yeah, and I don't know if it's five, six, or seven, but, you know, San Antonio, it's going to be hard to win three straight, especially with the one of them at least being in New York. So I'm thinking that too.
0: I'll reach out to you offline. Thanks so much for doing this. Enjoy the weekend.
1: Thank you, my friend. See you soon.
0: He is Rick Horro, the sports professor, the visiting sport business expert at Harvard University. And listen, I've been critical of Gary Bettman over the years. I thought he held on too long in Glendale, Arizona. And he wound up basically finding a gracious exit strategy into Salt Lake City and the Utah Mammoth. But without his persistence, you probably don't have the Carolina Hurricanes or the Vegas Golden Knights playing on Sunday. We'll check in on the collectibles market. What is driving the buzz on this first weekend of the FIFA 2026 World Cup? And also, what expect in terms of the NHL and the NBA with their biggest showcases in the spotlight this weekend? We'll be joined by Ken Richardson of Pastime Sports and Games next.
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7: Two assists in the game. He had a pair of goals in game one. Lead feed, pounds in, and a stick save there by Hussey. Another point for Golden Knight forward. And the Hussey chance start here.
8: Chris Cuthbert with the call on Rogers Sportsnet from coast to coast to coast. The most watched Stanley Cup final since 2015. We're headed towards that, with Game 2 being the most watched Game 2 since 2015, going in the neighborhood of 4.7 million average national audience south of the border. And certainly, you look at ABC and ESPN south of the border, what a unique opportunity they've got, riding two best of seven series that could still go the distance on both fronts. But even if they don't, they've already made their mark in the sand as one of the best springs that the National Hockey League has ever had on the TV side of things. And even without the first three rounds that were dominated by the Montreal Canadiens, not only on Rogers Sportsnet from coast to coast to coast, but even in the United States, in those first three rounds, no team was more prevalent. No team was more watched than the Montreal Canadiens, even though the measuring stick doesn't include Canadian audiences watching north of the border. Justin Morissette in the producer's chair. And Justin, what's caught your eye?
9: Well, you were sorry about that. You were talking earlier about how there's, you know, two non-traditional markets in this Stanley Cup final, which you're absolutely correct to point out. But we might not have a massive market juggernaut like the New York Knicks in this Stanley Cup, but what we do have is a great villain. And I talked last week about how I want to see anyone but Vegas ultimately win. I don't care who wins as long as it's not the Vegas Golden Knights. And I do think that hate watching is probably playing some kind of a factor here in terms of people tuning in, not because they're cheering for someone, but because they do not want to see the Golden Knights win this thing.
8: Well, you're absolutely right about that. And actually, just a quick sidebar, good news stories on both sides, lovable teams on both sides, don't necessarily matter as much when it comes to driving television ratings as a Luke Skywalker, Darth Vader kind of thing. If there's a team to hate, it's going to, you know, basically encourage a different kind of engagement, but big numbers. And listen, records are set not by the hardcore fan bases. They're set by casual sports fans coming in. And it doesn't take a lot for a sport fan in any market to know having three Stanley Cup finals in the first 9 years of their existence is a privileged existence at that. Next up, we check out some hot stuff.
6: Hot stuff. What's hot in jerseys, merchandising, and licensing on the Sport Market.
8: Of course, we've been talking about the retail merchandising side of the FIFA World Cup. It is a

0: big deal. You saw it in the red at Toronto Stadium, BMO Field in Toronto, and you're going to see it next Thursday, June 18th at BC Place in Vancouver, Canada against Qatar. A lot of red jerseys to be seen there. The Vegas Golden Knights have been among the top three selling teams in the National Hockey League. That's what happens when you get 40 million tourists coming into your market to buy souvenirs, including souvenir jerseys. And you've also got, of course, the New York Knicks, a heritage brand. A lot of Knicks, blue and orange, being sold over this run this spring, which is all part of at least $160 million in revenue upside for MSG, for Madison Square Garden, sports and entertainment. But even though training camps are just opening, even though the NFL season is just around the corner, even though CFL football is only in its second weekend, it doesn't mean that Josh Allen and other NFL football personalities are driving the retail market, because that's exactly what's happening. For you Buffalo Bills fans listening on the Fan 590 in Toronto, Josh Allen this week overtook Drake May and Saquon Barkley as the hottest seller in the National Football League. Josh Allen paraphernalia is hot stuff. He's number one. Drake May falls to number two. Saquon Barkley, number three with the Philadelphia Eagles. Then you've got Jackson Smith and Jigba of the Seattle Seahawks. He's fourth. And then you've got Jaden Daniels, hopefully bouncing back with a healthy season for the Washington Commanders. As is usual, the majority of the top 10 NFL sellers are quarterbacks. You've got a couple of wide receivers, and of course you've got Mika Parsons as well of the Green Bay Packers. Ken Richardson joins us from Pastime Sports and Games. You can reach him at ken@pastimesports.ca. Is it too early to start talking about how big a juggernaut the National Football League is, and in particular now Josh Allen is leading the way among top sellers among NFL players?
1: When it comes to the NFL, there might not be any time that's too early. They, on a marketing side, they tend to be just so much bigger than most other leagues, not just nationally, but globally. Josh Allen, we've seen a pretty good run-up on his apparel, trading cards, all of the above. And with the season just around the corner, I think we're going to see a lot of interest in all NFL merchandise.
0: No surprise at all, Ken, that Josh Allen of the Buffalo Bills, a border franchise in the NFL, and Jackson Smith and Jigba of the Seattle Seahawks, another border franchise with a very large geographic footprint. No surprise that they're not only big forces in the overall top selling, but those two, Josh Allen and Jackson Smith and Jigba, are the two hottest selling NFL players in Canada, period.
1: Yeah, the NFL is is a really star-driven league. A lot of their rules are, you know, based to protect those big-name assets. So when all of the promotion is driven towards those big stars, we're going to see big sales in their apparel. Fantasy football

0: And when you've got the heritage brand, you've got typically an era when the team was very, very successful, which builds more fans, down the road.
1: Pretty interesting matchup on a Friday night at the Rogers Center. The heritage brand, the Grays of the New York Yankees, against the City Connect alternate jersey of the Toronto Blue Jays, which they wear Friday nights at home. Before we let you go, we'll talk about it more on our companion show, Pastime Radio, the collectible show. But the World Cup juggernaut is here. A lot of things are standard fare. And, of course, FIFA, wherever it can make money, is there. But the two things that really stand out on the collectible side of things as hot stuff are the Panini stickers and soccer scarves. Explain their significance culturally within the retail game that is the beautiful game.
0: Well, when it comes to the sticker side of things, a lot of North American kids grew up headed down to their confectionery store, Opeachy in Canada, Tops in the United States, and they got their, whether it was baseball in U.S., hockey in Canada, they would take their nickel, dime, quarter, whatever it was when they were a young person, and get their pack of trading cards with a stick of gum, and that's one way that they enjoyed collecting as a young person. In many other parts of the world, whether it be Europe or South America, it was stickers. Kids would collect stickers as their main vehicle through collecting the stars of their favorite teams. And we're seeing a lot of that in all the host cities in both Canada and the United States. So when you throw in the already global collecting of the Panini World Cup stickers, and you have the host nations of Canada and the U.S., which typically aren't big sticker collectors, become big sticker collections or collectors, it's all of a sudden the demand has been over the moon.
1: Ken, enjoy the demand. We'll compare notes again on Pastime Radio, the collectible show, later on this weekend. You take care of yourself. Thanks for doing this.
0: Wonderful. Thanks so much for having me.
1: He is Ken Richardson of Pastime Sports and Games. You can reach him at ken@pastimesports.ca. 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
7: To get it in. Harper lobs it inside. Hassel hasn't lost it. That's it. It's over. The greatest comeback in NBA playoff history. The Knicks pull off the miracle comeback and lead it 3-1. Now one win away from a title.
8: A remarkable story indeed, and it'll only drive that much more in the way of television ratings. And ratings records are set not by the hardcore. They're going to be there anyway, in good times or bad. It's casual sports fans that get the word of mouth from their friends, family, associates at work, and they wind up tuning in. And you're going to see that happen in a big way when Victor Wembanyama and the San Antonio Spurs try to stave off elimination against the New York Knicks, which haven't won since the mid-1970s. And it begs the question, where do they stand this week in the Sport Market Power Rankings?
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8: Our Power Rankings combine the wins and losses, especially recent winning streaks, with the sport business drivers that are franchise valuation, annual revenues, television numbers, attendance, and more. And on that note, an honorable mention to the Atlanta Braves. They were in the top five last week. They've fallen just outside of it, but still one of the dominant teams in this first third of the Major League Baseball campaign. They're not, though, in the top five.
6: Number five.
8: It is the Philadelphia Phillies, 37-32 going into the weekend, playing ball at a 5.36 clip. They're 7-3 in their last 10 games. And the Phillies, their franchise valuation, according to Forbes, $3.4 billion, based on projected annual revenues of $539 million. They have gone up $300 million in the year over year.
6: Number four.
8: It is the San Antonio Spurs, down 3-1, but still valued at $4.4 billion, still having Victor Wembanyama. So if they fall short this time around, they've got a pathway of at least 8 to 10 years here where they could do a lot of damage for the ownership group that is led by Peter John Holt. San Antonio Spurs are number four.
6: Number three.
8: It is the Vegas Golden Knights, a valuation of $2.2 billion, playing out of T-Mobile Arena on the Strip, where Game 6 is. They're going to want to come back, according to John Tortorella, and create a Game 7, and you won't get any argument from ABC, ESPN, Sportsnet, and all the stakeholders in the National Hockey League. Bill Foley, the owner, third trip to the Stanley Cup Final in 9 years of existence.

0: 2.
1: Tom Stundon and the Carolina Hurricanes looking for their second Stanley Cup in franchise history. They're playing at the Lenovo Center. They don't want to come back. They prefer to win it and get it done. Their valuation, $2.6 billion.
0: Number 1.
1: And it is for the second consecutive week, third of the last 4 weeks, the New York Knicks of the NBA with a valuation of $9.8 billion U.S. That's the third richest franchise in the NBA, the sixth richest in the world, based on projected annual revenues of $532 million. The Knicks are looking at a growth of 30% year over year in their franchise revenue. That is a significant run. They're already looking at more than $160 million surplus or profit in this year. That was the Knicks, number 1. The Carolina Hurricanes, number 2, just one win away from a Stanley Cup. The Vegas Golden Knights, number 3, San Antonio Spurs, number 4, and the Philadelphia Phillies of the National League East at number 5. Those are the 5 hottest franchises in North American professional sport. And of course, gold this week on the podium, funded by Alpine Credits, goes to FIFA. This is a biggest World Cup event of all time, with 104 matches, 48 countries, 3 host nations, and 16 host cities. One of the big expansions, the hydration breaks, which opens up all kinds of additional advertising inventory and even more ways for FIFA to make money on the World Cup. We're looking for you to join us at the Sport Market, THE Sport Market. 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
12: It is finally here, the FIFA 2026 World Cup. It arrived in Canada on Friday. At Toronto Stadium, the venue formerly known as BMO Field, home of Toronto FC and the Toronto Argonauts of the Canadian Football League, but home to the first ever World Cup match on Canadian soil on a Friday evening, Friday late afternoon, and it also was the first point ever won by Canada in World Cup competition. Now, of course, it would have been so much more compelling and dramatic if it was the first win in World Cup history. But if Canada plays like they did in the second half against Qatar on Thursday, June 18th, they should get their second, third, and fourth points and be in striking position of an advancement to the round of 32. And from a Canadian point of view, that would be a biggie because Team Canada is in Vancouver at BC Place on Thursday against Qatar, and then will round out the group stage against Switzerland, one of two UEFA opponents in Group B. There's been a lot of negativity in the period leading up to the World Cup, but make no mistake, that's typical of mega events like the World Cup, mega events like the Olympics, especially the Summer Olympic Games.

0: Games. What is an Olympics, for example, without cost overruns or construction delays? Same kind of thing has plagued this FIFA World Cup. Despite the pain being spread among two Canadian cities and 16 host cities all together. But now that the first ball has been struck, you can best believe that most, not all, but most of the attention will go on the good stories, the players themselves, the teams themselves, the beautiful game themselves. The period of negativity tends to go away once the athletes take center stage. We've got a lot of ground to cover in that context here on the Sport Market, on the Sportsnet Radio Network and the Sport Market Radio Network from coast to coast to coast, including where FIFA has grown. We'll get into that in our podium funded by Alpine Credits, the top three sport business stories of the week. We're also going to roll out our Bulls and Bears, the biggest winners and losers this week in the business of sport. We'll be joined at the bottom of the hour by John Festinger of Chandler, Fogden, Lyman, the UBC Law School. We'll do the good, the bad, and the ugly. Get his take, his early take on the positioning of the FIFA World Cup. The other, just quick sidebar, USA showed the impact of a host nation win on Friday. 4-1 win, biggest goal differential, I believe, since 1930 for the American national team. If they get out of the ground, out of the group stage, it'll make things bonzo south of the border. Similarly with Mexico, who beat South Africa 2-0 in the first match of the World Cup on Thursday. Canada, a little bit more muted, would have loved the three, but they can work with the single point. They do need to take three from Qatar on Thursday at BC Place. Justin Morissette is in the producer's chair here with the Sport Market. What is drawing your attention, Justin? Is it in particular the opportunity, despite all the injuries that exist there, for Team Canada to make it to a round of 32, which would mean a third game in Vancouver? Or is there another storyline that's capturing your imagination early days of this FIFA World Cup?
1: I'm just kind of getting swept away in the cultural impact so far of the games and just the vibe of, you know, here in Vancouver, the Granville Strip and that downtown core kind of having some fresh life injected into them. And look, I was very skeptical about these games. I was very critical about there not being the kind of tourism impact that perhaps the government believes when you are one of 16 host cities, because that's not the same sort of spotlight that when typically a World Cup has been put in one country and shared between three cities. You know, the same people are all going to that country and traveling among those cities. And when it's in Europe, the distance to do that by train is not so significant. When you're putting them in 16 cities across North America, no one is, you know, stadium hopping from Mexico up to Toronto and then over to Vancouver. Or maybe they are. This is a playground for the very rich. I am willing to concede that. But to me, yeah, as nice as it would be to see Canada advance, look, I just like that we're beyond the stage of looking for moral victories, which was sort of what the last World Cup go round for Canada was. We got a point. We can go out and get a win later this week. But to me, the big factor is the unifying power of sport and that sort of Olympic spirit a little bit returning to this city after a good prolonged absence.
0: He's Justin Morissette. I'm Tom Mayenek. We're both happy to have you along for the ride. And that ride will include our podium.
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0: In the bronze medal position, our number three sport business story of the week, the Stanley Cup, either way, will go to another non-traditional hockey market for 2026.
3: Wooden it away from from the Stanley Cup.

0: Tennessee and the Carolina Hurricanes take game five.
1: Chris Cuthbert calling all the action of the Stanley Cup final on Sportsnet from coast to coast to coast, getting set for do or die time for the Vegas Golden Knights. If they don't win on home ice and get the tickets booked back to Raleigh, North Carolina for a game seven, they will go down to a Carolina Hurricanes team that will be winning its second Stanley Cup in franchise history. We've talked about the television numbers south of the border now averaging north of 5 million. Still, from a per capita point of view, Canadians outwatching Americans by a factor of more than 8-1. And that is just another reflection of how hockey very much remains in our DNA, even when there's not a Canadian-based team in the Stanley Cup final. But the real storyline, Gary Bettman's NHL. This is a validation of how stubbornly he has protected the introduction and development of the National Hockey League in non-traditional hockey markets. You've not only got Carolina or Vegas winning this time around, you had the Florida Panthers winning the last two Stanley Cups, making it to the last three Stanley Cup finals. And then before that, the power of Florida in the NHL and Gary Bettman's NHL showing itself, reflecting itself by the Tampa Bay Lightning and all their success. I've been critical of Gary Bettman, and I think sometimes he's held on way too long, including in Glendale, Arizona. But he can rightfully sit back and say, this is a very different NHL than when I took over back in the 1990s. In the silver medal position, a number two sport business story of the week, ABC and ESPN having themselves a party south of the border. They've got the rights in the U.S., not just to the Stanley Cup final, but to the NBA finals. So they're doing now north of 20 million average national audience in the NBA finals, now north of 5 million in the Stanley Cup final. Records have consistently been set this spring south of the border. The Montreal Canadiens drove a powerhouse first three rounds on Rogers Sportsnet, and certainly you long for the day when there is a Canadian team, Canadian-based team there going right to the final. There's no question engagement has dropped off a little bit without the Habs or another Canadian team there, like we had with the Edmonton Oilers for a couple of years there as well. But our gold medal story, our number one sport business story of the week, FIFA launches the biggest ever World Cup. Now, hydration breaks are one of the big stories. That's a sidebar of them being on the podium funded by Alpine Credits. This is another revenue generation opportunity for FIFA, and they're taking full advantage. Hydration breaks are part of the new World Cup protocol, and it's not just about player safety. In fact, it's probably more commercial upside than it is player safety. For years, they've been able to get, you know, short little water breaks in, especially when we were in Qatar in that stifling heat. But now there's a commercial opportunity monetized. From a Canadian point of view, I'll just put it out there, the fact that Vancouver and Toronto are the top two cities in several different surveys, including one by the Action Network, that will do a lot for sport tourism in those two marketplaces coming out of these games. That's a big part of the gold medal storyline, is the long-term impact on sport tourism in Toronto, host of six matches, and the long-term sport tourism impact in Vancouver, host of seven matches. To be number one and number two, with Seattle in third place, is a tremendous marketing opportunity for those two Canadian cities as sport hubs going forward. Those are the lead stories, our biggest sport business storylines this week on the Sport Market Podium, funded by Alpine Credits. Just around the corner, we'll roll out not only the biggest winners this week in the business of sport, but the biggest losers as well. It's our Bulls and Bears right here on the Sport Market with John Festinger of Chandler, Fogden, Lyman at the bottom of the hour. The good, the bad, and the ugly. We'll dig deep on the riches this weekend of being a sports fan, where you've got Stanley Cup final hockey.

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0: imagine you've experienced a lot of firsts this year alone. So how would you describe what it was like preparing for your first Stanley Cup final start?
1: Honestly, just like any game, try to make it as normal as possible, right? Obviously, the stakes are higher, but when you go out there, you just got to play your game. So thought we had a great effort tonight. Fortunate to go back to Raleigh 2-2.
0: When did you find out?
2: The voice of the big star in town. If you're a Carolina Hurricanes fan, Brandon Bussey creating a legacy for himself as so many other goaltenders, especially rookie goaltenders, have over the years, coming in here and just weaving his magic and doing so in such a, how can I say, grounded way. The tears when the television images were shown of his parents celebrating his Stanley Cup game victory. And he's now got a couple to his credit, and he's looking at taking the Carolina Hurricanes to their second cup in franchise history. And they're just one win away. And it is such a great story, Justin Morissette. And it seems that it's often goaltenders, because of

0: how important they are. You literally can't win a cup without cup quality goaltending, or at least it's very, very rare. Now you've had a couple of Carolina Hurricanes playing that role, and it looks like it's Bussey's job to take them over the goal line now.
1: Well, I know it's a significantly different thing than winning the championship for real in the Stanley Cup, but I won my fantasy hockey league this season, Tom, for the first time in a little while, and goaltending was a big reason why, and Brandon Bussey was one of my goaltenders this year. He was a part of my platoon, so I have a pretty good handle on the season that he had as a whole, and I might not know goaltending the same way that a Greg Ballack could speak on the subject. But I have a feeling that the Carolina Hurricanes are not the easiest team to play behind for a goalie, because you're not seeing a whole heck of a lot of action. Throughout, I mean, he definitely has proven himself and was tested a lot by Vegas in the games he played this week. But the typical start for Brandon Bussey over the course of the regular season this year might have seen him face 12 or 14 shots over a full 60 minutes and, you know, give up two goals en route to a 5-2 victory. And the save percentage, not looking too tidy on a night like that, but that's the kind of team that they are. They don't give up a whole heck of a lot of chances, and they can have a guy who was, you know, a very good goalie, but an AHL goaltender at this time last year, step in and be the guy that he is for them, because the way they're built, I don't want to say that anybody could play goalie for them, because that has certainly proven to not be the case. But, you know, they have a great defensive structure, but also you're not facing the kind of shots that a goalie would like to face, especially in the early game, to kind of get them locked in. Obviously a different story here in the Stanley Cup final, but that's sort of the story of his season, let's say.
0: It's a big story indeed. And if the Carolina Hurricanes can close things out either in 6 or 7, he will be part of the history of this Stanley Cup season. Make no mistake about that. Now, it doesn't mean that the Vegas Golden Knights are done like dinner. They're not where they are without being a good team. And Mitch Marner still has an opportunity to lead the Golden Knights. And imagine that storyline. If the Knights win, he'd almost certainly be a shoo-in as a Conn Smythe Trophy winner for the playoff season that is 2026. I wouldn't be surprised, however, if the Carolina Hurricanes don't close this out in 6 games and win their second cup in franchise history. We've rolled out the podium gold, FIFA launching the biggest ever World Cup, and the sport business storylines are plentiful on that side of things. Silver, the number 2 sport business story of the week, ABC and ESPN having themselves quite the party with the rights to both the Stanley Cup final through the NHL and the NBA finals through the association. And in the bronze medal position, a number 3 sport business story of the week, giving credit where credit's due, love him or leave him, Gary Bettman has created value for the National Hockey League, and he has stubbornly built a league that is remarkably different than when he came on board in the 1990s, especially in the way of non-traditional hockey markets. Let's check out this week's Bulls and Bears.
2: It's time for the Bulls and Bears of sports business. Winners and losers in the business of sports. The fast-rising stocks and the ones who've fallen.
0: Of course, we've talked about ABC being one of the big winners this week in the business of sport with both the NBA Finals and the NHL Stanley Cup Final. We've talked about the immense impact of a FIFA World Cup, including this with 16 host cities in 3 host nations, 48 competing countries, 104 matches, biggest ever. We'll come back to that in just a moment. But there's no team, league, or association or sport hotter this week than the New York Knicks. They go into a Game 5 opportunity at the Frostbank Center in San Antonio, Texas, with an opportunity to win their first championship since the mid-1970s. They haven't even been in the NBA Finals.

0: since 1999. The Knicks valued at $9.8 billion U.S., the $160 million plus of revenues that they've generated from this playoff run alone will go a long way to increasing that value in the next Forbes and Sportico and CNBC rankings coming out this fall. But nobody is more golden than the New York Knicks. This is a heritage brand. This is a team that has gone through a couple of decades of essentially losing. And now they're combining their heritage brand status with the biggest market in North America and a team that just, you don't see them as the evil empire the way you might see the New York Yankees or other big market teams in the Big Apple.
1: Now, James Dolan did his best this week to try and counteract that narrative. I've never seen someone try to pour water on the vibes of his own team in the way he did this week. But even that could not be stopped, really.
0: You know, it's interesting because he just can't help himself. He was almost doing a bit of a PR rehabilitation, and he was getting a lot of credit for the way they've managed the payroll, the way they've managed the front office, and even just innovation like splitting the Rangers and the Knicks up in terms of publicly traded companies. But you're right, he can't help himself. He winds up alienating some of his own fans and other watchers following Knicks Nation.
1: I think no matter where you sit politically, to have a situation where you're not allowed to have those watch parties, which have been so, you know, foundational to reestablishing the culture for this team, you're spitting in the face of your own fans on some level to invite that presence into your building and that level of security, in my opinion. Considering the run that they had been on, why would you want to touch that magic? But hey, all of those demons exercised by a good Wu-Tang Clan performance.
0: There we go. Hey, just very quickly, Spurs-Knicks game five could go north of this because it is a clinching game for the first game in the series. But for the first time in 9 years, the top 10 list has been edited in the NBA in terms of most watched games. Spurs-Knicks game three on ABC, 23.79 million, the seventh most watched NBA game since 1998. It peaked at 26.3 million. That's 159% year over year. Now, Wemby and the Spurs deserve a lot of credit for that, but there's no question a big driver here is the heritage brand that is the New York Knicks, and that's why they are clearly this week's Bulls of the Week. Harkening back to the Chicago Bulls dynasty, you're going back to Michael Jordan's time, the last time television numbers have been this high for the NBA. And in terms of our Bears of the Week, we'll make it quick because there's a lot of success stories that FIFA can point to, and they are the biggest event in the world, the most watched event in the world, and they deserve credit for that. But they also shoot themselves in the foot far too often. They don't have to always take credit for a success story. They almost try too hard. And even this week, in terms of their ticketing strategy being questioned and people wondering about all the empty seats in some of the opening matches and then coming up with the thing that, well, no, don't worry, there's a lot of people watching in the concourse. If people are watching in the concourse instead of watching it from their designated seats, that's not a success story. It's those kinds of bearish approaches of almost being too big and pushing that entitlement that if FIFA just tweaked it from a 10% perspective, from a PR and positioning point of view, it would be a much more popular international governing body. Those are this week's Bulls and Bears in the business of sport. Next up, we dig deep on the business side of the World Cup, and also, where will this year's NBA Finals and Stanley Cup Final leave the NHL and the NBA? We'll get into that with John Festinger next, right here on The Sport Market, where we're rating and debating the Bulls and Bears of sport business.
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18: You know, personally, that was probably my worst game in the whole playoffs. And, you know, I'm excited to see my dad after the game tonight. For those who know, he's been a hockey coach for the last 25 years. You want to get one back, to do that twice in a game. It's not something I'm very proud of, you got to try and stick with it. try to make up for it. But

0: not try to do too much, which I also did tonight. So I got a little better than I had tonight.
1: The self-deprecation of Nicholas Ehlers of the Carolina Hurricanes. One win away from a Stanley Cup victory. I mean, accountability is one thing, and there are players who would, you know, run away from that accountability in a situation like this one. But it's very endearing when players take full responsibility, even if they might be being a little bit too harsh on themselves. He is one of the reasons why the Carolina Hurricanes, Ehlers is, are just one win away from a Stanley Cup. The New York Knicks are just one win away from a Larry O'Brien trophy in the NBA, and it is the first opening weekend of the FIFA World Cup. All of them big sport business storylines. John Festinger will be joining us shortly, be part of the conversation here. But keep in mind that both the NHL and the NBA have a lot to celebrate from a sport business point of view. North of 5 million, average national audience south of the border. A BAFO performance north of the border, most notably in the three rounds that the Montreal Canadiens were plugged into, and being the only Canadian-based team in the second round and third round of the Stanley Cup playoffs. Carolina and Las Vegas will make it another non-traditional hockey market. If someone had told me back in 1993 when I was walking out of the old Montreal Forum that we'd be in 2026 and we'd be 33 years and still counting between the Habs of 93 and the next Canadian-based team to win a Stanley Cup, I would have said absolutely impossible. But that is sure enough what has happened. And either way, it'll be a non-traditional market, not just a U.S. market, but a non-traditional hockey market winning top honors. The FIFA World Cup is a big storyline. It's our gold medal story on the Sport Market podium, funded by Alpine Credits. And I wanted to just share a quick item with you in terms of the makeup of all these national teams. Which leagues in the world are the biggest providers of players? And it should be no surprise that the Premier League in England is at the top of the charts with 176 players from the Premiership representing their respective countries. The Bundesliga is number two at 101 players. Then it gets to La Liga in Italy and Ligue 1 in France with 81 and 79 players respectively. Serie A of Italy, 66 players. And then it gets into interesting territory. The Pro League, 47 players. And Major League Soccer has grown every year, especially the past 4 years since Qatar, in terms of representation. Super League is 39. The Championship in England is 34. And the Eredivisie in the Netherlands, 33. So you've got MLS climbing in terms of producing players for the World Cup. It's still like about a quarter of what the Premier League provides. But if I would have told you that 5 years ago, you would have said there's no way that Major League Soccer would be anywhere close to providing a quarter the number of players that the Premiership is providing. But that is exactly where we're at. John Festinger joins us here on the Sport Market, where we're rating and debating the bulls and bears of sport business. He joins us from Chandler Fogland Lyman and the UBC Law School, brings credentials as former executive vice president of business operations of an NHL franchise known as the Vancouver Canucks back in the day. And John, I just wanted to go quickly to Gary Bettman. We're often critical of him, but his strategy of making the NHL relevant, or at least much more relevant than it previously was in non-traditional hockey markets, sure seems to have run full course and has validated his stubborn efforts over the years. Here you've got the Carolina Hurricanes and the Vegas Golden Knights. Either way, it'll be a non-traditional

0: hockey market. What do you like about what Bettman has done in the NHL? What do you still think they could do better at?
1: Well, what I like is the geographic variation. I think that's healthy, and especially in this world where we see all of the major sports working hard to expand geographically to other countries all over the world, and that's obviously a prime driver now in the business of sport. Bettman's experimentation with regional diversity probably has got a bunch of lessons if you can look back past the Phoenix debacle. But beyond that, what I don't like about it is that the NHL still, although it has become more profitable, seems to have fallen behind if you're going to compare it to other sports. For a while, it was holding its own against Major League Baseball, but Major League Baseball is now going through something of a resurgence, it seems. So, I think the strategy overall is good. On the other hand, when you look at actual results league to league among sports, the only one that Bettman is doing better than over the last few years is probably NASCAR, who for a little while was ahead of the NHL and is now again back where they belong, behind the NHL.
0: What have you found to be the more compelling series of the two leagues that have gone shoulder to shoulder since the first Saturday in April, running their playoffs and postseasons literally side by side? Is it the Stanley Cup final between the Vegas Golden Knights and the Carolina Hurricanes, or is it the New York Knicks against Victor Wembanyama and the San Antonio Spurs?
1: Okay, so everybody can okay boomer me if they want, but the reality is heritage brands matter, and they matter a lot. And in this, in the comparison of the two series, you've got the New York Knicks, which are unquestionably a heritage brand, and the San Antonio Spurs, who have sort of muscled their way into that territory. Carolina and Vegas, yes, they have some cups, but they are nowhere near the draw in terms of what's on the front of the jersey.
0: ABC, it's a pretty good time to be a television executive in the United States if you're working for ABC or ESPN. They've got an unusual situation where they control rights for the Stanley Cup final, and they also hold the NBA finals opportunity. That doesn't happen every once in a while, but it's a legacy opportunity, even for an established brand like ESPN, to take things to the next level, especially in a year in which we're going to hear a lot. We've already heard a lot from them that they're actually producing and presenting the Super Bowl in February. What will this mean to broadcast and cable in general, and to streaming going forward? This success that that ESPN is having, how much can it rub off on the other broadcast players?
1: You know, it really depends what perspective you want to look from. If you're a broadcaster, if you're a traditional broadcaster, this is just the sign that broadcast is the best streaming media. If you're a streamer, if you're in Silicon Valley, if you're a technologist, if you're an AI person, you're probably saying, well, you know, they were inevitably going to get the last hurrah. So let the broadcasters have their last hurrah.
0: We don't want you to have your last hurrah on live sports radio television here. So
1: sorry about that.
0: No, it's okay. Listen, hey, stay exactly where you are. We'll be back with more of you, including your continued take on the NHL-NBA comparison, especially south of the border, and the respective television numbers and what it'll mean for both those leagues. We also want to get your take early impressions business-wise of the FIFA 2026.

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2: And Nick Dowd and Braden McNabb were just talking about liking their game outside of the penalties, and I'm just curious if you felt the same way.
3: Yeah, I thought we had a good start. We had a really good start. We lost momentum when we went back-to-back in penalties. It's about the same time that we lost Bill. We got to find a way. I'm going to leave my clothes here, that's for sure. We'll be in the hotel.
4: Press John Tortorella, now head coach of the Vegas Golden Knights, to come up with a big soundbite there at his media availabilities. As long as he makes them more than 30 seconds, 45 seconds, you tend to at least have a gem like that one in terms of leaving his clothes in Raleigh, North Carolina, so that he can wind up going back there for Game 7 and pick up his suit and various attires left behind. John Tortorella and his Vegas Golden Knights down by that one opportunity to bring it back to a Game 7. And it certainly is a big opportunity for Rob Brind'Amour and the Carolina Hurricanes to win their second Stanley Cup in franchise history. And if they do so, it'll culminate a terrific regular season. They've been pretty well from start to finish among the top two or three teams in the National Hockey League. Colorado Avalanche, of course, are not here after having won the President's Trophy. But the Carolina Hurricanes and Tom Sundin, again, just one win away from a Stanley Cup victory. And they're doing so in front of audiences that are now north of 5 million, average national audience south of the border on ESPN and ABC. That is cross-marketing itself in a big way with its basketball fandom and, of course, the rights to the NBA Finals between the San Antonio Spurs and the New York Knicks. That is now well north of 20 million average for the series and is in the category of 23.79 million. That was Game 3 on ABC. Most watched NBA Finals since 1998. That is Michael Jordan heritage era. And that is, of course, making ABC and ESPN South of the Border big winners on this front. Very quickly, John Fester, before we talk the business of the FIFA World Cup, the juggernaut that is now officially here in Canada, as it is in the co-host nations of the United States and Mexico, you've got the NBA now tracking north of 22, 23, 24 million. It'll go significantly north of that for Game 5 at the Frostbank Center in downtown San Antonio on this Saturday night. You've got the NHL doing north of 5 million average national viewership south of the border. Now, it still can't hold a candle to the per capita watching habits of Canadians and Canadian sport fans, even without a Canadian-based team in the Stanley Cup final. But it certainly is an interesting comparison point where you can make the argument that the NBA, on the basis of these TV numbers, is still outperforming the NHL on account of around 5-1, let's say.
5: Well, you can make that argument because it would be absolutely true. You also, and I'm not being negative here, you raise this issue, and it's very valid. You have to wonder how much the cross-promotion on ABC is helping the NHL. I'm not saying it isn't helping the NBA some too, but it is a high tide that floats all boats. And are we going to see NHL numbers like this again? I think we will when heritage brands come back into the picture at some point. If the Montreal Canadiens, for example, had gone one step further. But can you imagine the NBA is looking at how many more years of Wemby? Like, this is, you know, I'm not saying this is Jordan-esque, but we are getting into the territory of an NBA resurgence after a bit of a lag.
4: NBA Finals Game 5 on this Saturday night. NHL Stanley Cup.

0: up Game 6 in at T-Mobile Arena in Las Vegas. That is on Sunday. And of course, Saturday night is a big deal in Vancouver, following in the footsteps of the Canadian 1-1 tie with Bosnia-Herzegovina on a Friday in Toronto. You've now got Australia against Turkey, but you can already feel the excitement about Canada versus Qatar, knowing that a win over Qatar should put Canada in a position where it can convert and qualify for the round of 32, which would be another Vancouver match, another Canadian-based match. But I wanted to ask you just early impressions in terms of the style of FIFA and almost that sense of entitlement that is often there. Can FIFA be accused of trying too hard to win every single battle? And when there's any questions around, let's say, empty seats in the stands, they come up with things like, well, no, there's that many and more watching from the concourse. Well, if they're watching from the concourse, you've made a mistake in terms of your game presentation.
1: Look, I'm sorry to be mean, but I don't think they're trying too hard. I don't think they're trying hard enough in the real world. Their responses are infantile, and their responses have been infantile for decades. And that for an organization that has faced and lost corruption charges is shocking. You know, if this was a public company, it long since would have either gone under or been taken over.
0: Will it change now that the first balls have been struck? Is the focus going to be on the beautiful game of the teams, the players?
1: Well, I'm sure FIFA hopes that, but I just don't see the competence or brains there that it will be anything but childish from now on.
0: Check out our podcasts at sportsnet.ca/thesportmarket, THE Sport Market. And if you enjoy rating and debating the Bulls and Bears of sport business as much as we do, you can sign on to our X account at The Sport Market, THE Sport Market. Next up, it is the second weekend. We'll be able to compare notes, and we might be talking about a Canadian team on its way to a round of 32. And that is the single biggest wild card of the sport business storyline that is the FIFA World Cup. If the Canadian team can make a deep run here, so many things fall into place for everybody associated, including sport tourism promoters in Vancouver and Toronto and across Canada. You've been listening to us rate and debate the Bulls and Bears of sport business on The Sport Market.
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3: 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Mike
4: Richards! Oh, yes. As we get down to the finals of a lot of things, NBA, the NHL, and of course the start of the World Cup, as hosted here in Canada, U.S., and Mexico. This is Raw Mike Richards. We are broadcasting from the CIBC Wood Gundy Studios, courtesy of Cassock Wealth Management. A lot to get to. We'll talk to Pierre Maguire, who also has a little bit of a surprise coming his way. He just doesn't know it. Courtesy of our good friend Ron Tarrant, who has more crazy stories than almost anyone I've ever met. Almost. I would say my friend Chris McDonald has, like, the wildest stories that somehow are true. We all have the friends that have these great stories, and we don't believe any of them. But these happen to be true, and Ron Tarrant is going to drop something on Pierre Maguire. By the way, the time of this broadcast, I don't know what the story is. I have no idea what this weird involvement with, I don't know, Ron, and then Ron Tarrant, and then his dad, and Pierre Maguire. I have no idea, but we're going to find out in about 10, 15 minutes from now. Also, as I said, the World Cup. So there are a lot of people, you know, very excited. I get it. Although if you're driving downtown Toronto in the GTA, good luck with that. I will be nowhere near that. But am I interested? Yes, I am interested. And I'm not delusional. I know where Canada is and where they sit. But if you're looking at making money, and again, as we all know, compliance with online gaming coming to Alberta hugely, that would be July the 13th, technically. But if you're looking at where you can make a wager, I'm just taking, this is FanDuel, by the way. The numbers look at FanDuel. It appears, at least, and also from some of the writers, some of the pundits that I've seen, that they're talking about both Spain and France. Just as heavy on both. It's about 50-50 right now. If anything, it's barely. Spain, it's very, very close. And you have two teams in kind of a very different makeup, where you have some, like, amazing big name superstars on France, and not young. Mbappe, of course, would lead that group. But then you have Spain, which, you know, kind of gave themselves an overhaul a bunch of years ago. They've always been outstanding on the world stage, but they got a lot of young guys that are just going to be remarkable and fun to watch. Now, there are a lot of people, I realize, including my friend Jeff Lumby, where soccer is never fun to watch. It is the evolution of our country becoming soccer friendly, soccer knowledgeable. But again, you'll still run into those that feel that Canada,
5: we've got a real shot at this.
4: No. Well, it depends on what you're talking about. Getting out into the group stage, then you know, getting out. Yeah, possibly. You know, Qatar probably is a target for them. The first game against Bosnia, which happens this week. So at the time of the recording, we'll know what happened. But this is there's no gimmies in this. This is the biggest thing in the world, even by television audience. It's billions. And we are still developing. We've come such a long way. We'll see, again, of the fitness of Alphonso Davies. But it is great drama. And, again, you start looking at what Jimmy the Bag would call recency bias. So if you haven't watched soccer, you don't keep up to date with it. You know, the common response always was, we like Brazil, and that's right. People put a little bit of a stank on these foreign countries, on their names, because it makes Brazil. Okay, Brazil, I get that part. Brazil, not necessarily one of the favorites going into this. Germany used to be so dominant. They're not. Portugal, and all my Portuguese friends who are hoping that Pinaldo can come through for them, I think it's a bit of a push. And then always the heartbreak of England. So painful each and every year, hoping for them to move on and make the dramatic. But I don't know if the dramatic happens, obviously. But they do have them by the numbers, if I'm just sort of looking at it, like kind of third. So here's what it looks like if you're going to put a wager on. They've got Spain. Now, this is a decimal, right? So the plus whatevers. Okay, I don't do that. Way too much math. So decimal. So $5.50. So a $5.50 for Spain to win. It is a $6 for France. You can see how tight it is. And England at a $7.50 if you want. If you're taking a long shot on the Portuguese, it's a $9. Germany's a $14. Brazil's at a $9.50. And then the rest.

Some have this massive upset from Mexico, and I think that has more to do with the home games and possibly, you know, things like the altitude, which will come into it, but they got a long way to go. And the only thing with the Mexicans who have brilliant skills, like just brilliant skills, it's the size. Always. You know, you got to go against some Erling Haaland, the monster Viking. A lot of the German teams are bigger, Brazil's bigger. I mean, it's just a lot of size that you got to get over. And generally, they're not as big, but they're fun to watch too. Hey, there was some sort of upset and it was Mexico. I don't got a problem with that. People are like, what about Canada? Once again, put down the booze. You're listening and watching Raw Mike Richards right here on Sportsnet 960 The Fan. As we say beforehand, as many have found, that Spotify is your place to go to, because basically now this is a television show. You get to see it all, which, well, that's magic right there. What a gift. And it's free. So once again, that's Spotify. Subscribe and catch up on all the episodes that you have missed. As you said, the CFL is underway. People already crying, complaining. Did you see the attendance? The league? And now that TV deal, it's just over. My God, someone please shut these people up. Keep 55 alive. Yeah, because that's the reason I go to the games, because it's 55 yards. I swear to God, what is going on with our country? It looks insane when we talk like that. Hamilton, I mean, all those games were close. So tough for the Stamps losing the way they did. You know, Hamilton, same thing. You know, so we'll take a look. The Argos actually take the field this week. They'll play the Alouettes in Montreal. I don't know why, but they really have been, I'd say I don't know why, but in terms of respected, there doesn't seem to be a lot of it when it comes to the Argos. Even Chad Kelly. When I saw some of them, some of those games in, you know, preseason, I didn't think they look like that. Is there really that big a discrepancy? And I guess we'll wait, because I think there's going to be a bunch of shootouts. You got the Ticats and the Bombers this week. I like the over. Once again, by the time this is broadcast, we'll see what happens. But I'm taking the over on both the Cats and Bombers. And I think the BC Lions and the Riders, I'm taking the over in that game too. By the way, those totals at the time of this was 51.5 for the Ticat game. And for the BC Lions, it is 52.5 is what I'm looking at. And all those... basically, offenses know how to score, so that I'll certainly be watching this week. It continues on to be one of the more engaging Stanley Cup finals. Like, if you're asking, we'll talk to Pierre McGuire about this, but, you know, sometimes people say, you know, all the things, you bet on everything. Does Mike Richards bet on everything? I mostly don't bet on the NHL. I don't. Why? Because of this. It is the league that is filled with the most parity, and by the definition, that's exactly what you get. So as much as people did not see the Vegas Golden Knights being in a Stanley Cup final, we talked to Joe Bartnick last week, talked about the Carolina Hurricanes. Yeah, there were a lot of people who would have put them in representing the East, but this matchup, no. Still, look what you get. It's just fireworks and literally trading punch for punch. So if you're looking at it from an NHL standpoint, yeah, are they two of the smaller markets? I'm sure. Like, I would think when you look at Raleigh versus Las Vegas, that probably is going to be a tougher draw in terms of the ratings and the numbers. I get it. But in terms of the hockey that you're seeing and the result, are you telling me this isn't good hockey? This is not entertaining? Because I never know what's going to happen from minute to minute. So, again, we'll talk more about that in our next segment with Pierre McGuire. That is the no means no chant during the Carolina Hurricanes game. And, of course, there'll be more of that when they are heading back to Carolina. It's not so much that it's surprising. I don't even know if it's necessarily a huge issue, or is it? Our good friend Ron Tarrant, who rarely joins me, but we're going to talk about that in segment number three. So there it is, obviously, with Carter Hart having his history because of what happened in the World Juniors, what happened with the legal result. What is your take on the crowd doing that? Now, you can't be surprised, I don't think. And if there's backlash, of course there'd be backlash.

0: But I'm very curious to see exactly how this, in your mind, plays out. Because even by the sort of lack of commitment to the chant itself, how short it was, and even in that recording, you hear people kind of laughing about it. Now, this was something that was planned on Reddit, apparently. So this was the way that people sort of know what these chants are. But it wasn't very significant. And I don't know if it has necessarily legs. But I'm just curious for those listening, those watching, you can get a hold of me on Twitter at @RawMikeRichards. Also on Instagram, of course, as well. What's your take on it? Or is this a whole lot of nothing, which seems to be weird considering what that scenario was in Canada during that trial, where you would go to, you know, whether it was your dinner table, people at the office, this was a very big conversation. But that just sort of tells you a little bit about how sometimes these things, compared to the world of sports that moves on, that it either becomes forgotten, not significant, and by the sounds of the people in there, is it funny? I don't know. We'll take a look at the old mailbag later on in the show and get your take on that. Now, was there a disaster of the week? Brought to you by you-know-who, our good friends at DKI Calgary.
1: It's the sports disaster of the week. It's the sports disaster on Raw Mike Richards of the week.
0: Well, is it a disaster of the week? I don't know. A lot of people are creating this massive story around Mike Vrabel, the coach of the Patriots, and his apparent affair with, what's her name? I got to take a look here. This story is not exactly upsetting to me as someone who follows sports and not necessarily someone's personal life. Rossini? Is that it? Okay. So it's amazing what this world will find when there's a little bit of downtime. Now, is this crushing for the New England Patriots and those on the team? No, it's not.

0: doing something. But kind of. a little bit. There is a culture within those that are famous, those that are rich, those that are fortunate enough to have the genetics to be incredible athletic machines. And that sometimes lends itself to certain lifestyles that really aren't for everybody or anyone. But when a situation comes up like this, this is what kills me. I'm just looking down at this article here, where they reference somebody who's watching Mike Vrabel and how he's handling the situation. This is the TikTok famous crisis communication expert. Okay, so everything in that sentence is wrong and terrible. The TikTok famous crisis communication expert. You know what? How's about just playing football? If that's his personal life and he's, you know, apparently, but he's spending more time with his family. Like, pal, it's your family. This is a situation that you've created and you have to fix this. But beyond that, you're not my neighbor or someone I'm related to or someone that I'm reliant upon to maybe get a paycheck. So at some point, it'll be nice to get back to football. Because in the big scheme of things in that world, it's a big, fat, nothing burger. Okay, coming up, the surprising surprise story. Yes, that's a sentence too. From Ron Tarrant, who has nothing but surprise stories, to somehow include Pierre Maguire. What the hell? Don't miss it because it's coming up next.
1: Ron Mike Richards will be right back. 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
0: And now, as always, time for the Two Man Advantage. So, is it possible there could be a three-man advantage? I don't know if that's a thing, but that's what we've got today right here as Ron Tarrant, ace producer and king, just so you know, king of stories. As we find out through the rest of the show, he's always got his story. And somehow with Pierre Maguire, now Pierre, as you know, and you've mentioned many times beforehand, you have no idea what's going to happen on this segment. We don't rehearse anything. I'm not sending you questions. I always find it weird when people say, what are you going to ask? I go, I don't know. I guess it depends on what we talk about. I have no idea.
7: I think that speaks to our relationship, though.
0: Yeah,
7: we've had an unbelievable relationship for over 30 years.
0: Yes.
7: You know, it's pretty cool.
0: Yeah, and it's always been that way. If people didn't know any better, they thought we probably went to high school together. I mean, it really, you know, of course, you may not have gone on to do the great things that you have if you and I went to high school together. It may have changed your trajectory a little bit. But here we go with

0: Ron Tarrant and the story that neither Pierre and I, just so you know, have no idea what's coming next. So, Ron Tarrant, what is the story?
1: That's a good setup. And, you know, I've had this pretty cool story my entire life. I shared it with a ton of friends and families, and I was young. So I couldn't remember all the details. And my dad was in town visiting me last week. And he says, you know, it seems like the show is doing really great. You guys are taking it to new heights. And how cool is it that you're getting to work with Pierre now after all those years? And I go, what are you talking about? And he goes, yeah, you know that hockey story from when you were a kid? Yeah. So check this out. We're putting the pieces together as we speak. I'm going to take you back to 1993.
2: Okay.
1: There's a little special pizza place here in Calgary. Lots of NHL players, athletes go to, called Greco's Pizza.
2: Correct.
1: If you're a Calgary boy, you kind of call it George's Lounge on 17th. The owners were longtime family friends, and, you know, we would go there pretty often to eat, and they always made it very special for us. So I think the first players I ever met in there were Gary Roberts and Chris Chelios, and I remember my dad telling me what an arsehole Chelios was. Just didn't want anything to do with anybody. And the guy probably just wanted to eat his pizza that night in silence. So fast forward, average Friday night here in Calgary, we walk in for pizza with my whole family. And, you know, my dad was a goalie at that time. So naturally, later, I became a goalie. And I had just started hockey. I'm going to go back and tell you my age. I was 5 years old at this time, so I'm going to date you boys a little bit. And the owner sits us down, and he says, hey, little Ron, how would you like to meet somebody with a Stanley Cup ring? Wow, my eyes light up, and I've never seen a Stanley Cup ring. That sounds amazing. So the owner walks us over to this gentleman sitting alone in a booth, and you can tell they're chatting for about 10 seconds, and he waves me over. And that's when we were introduced to Mr. Pierre McGuire, the head coach of the Hartford Whalers.
2: That's a cool story. Do you know how I started going to Greco's? Dave King was coaching the Calgary Flames. And Dave used to tell me all the time, you got to go to this place. You got to go to this place called Greco's. And I started going there because of Dave King. That's how I started going there. And there were a couple times, I think I took all my trainers there after. Because back in those days, we didn't charter, Ron and Mike. We didn't. We just, you'd stay in town and you leave the next day. Unless you're going to Edmonton, and then you always took, you know, a puddle jumper up to Edmonton after the game. But outside of that, we'd stay over and we'd go the next day, whether we're going to Vancouver or whether we're going to, sometimes when San Jose got in the league, San Jose. But more times than not, we would stay overnight. And yeah, that's how I started going to Greco's. And it's not that I don't remember, Ron, but that's a few road trips ago.
1: Well, there's a second part to this story where it gets really good.
0: Does he pick up the tab? Does Pierre pick up the tab?
1: I'll have to ask about that one.
2: I don't think so.
1: You showed me your ring and you asked my whole family to come over. We actually sat down with you for about 15 minutes, which I thought was super cool hearing that. And you had kind of been telling us about your time with the Pittsburgh Penguins, what's going on with the Whalers at that time. And my dad, I mean, he just said you were the salt of the earth that day. And he doesn't say that about many people. So we're chatting away and you had said, how would you like to come down to the Saddle Dome?
2: So now I'm starting to remember this, actually.
1: Wow. Really?
2: Yeah, I am, yeah.
1: Join our closed practice and come hang out with the team. I mean, I could have died the next day and been happy. I mean, that's so amazing. So my dad was a small business owner. He couldn't come. So my grandpa was like, hey, I can take you. Brought me down to the Saddle Dome. I sat right behind the glass on a, you know, right by the Whalers watching every move. And, you know, I caught a glimpse of, you know, Sean Burke in the net and he came over and I was so glued. I don't think I blinked in 20 minutes. And Berkey grabs his water bottle and he squirts the glass at the last second. And I jump apparently like 20 feet in the air and it scared the absolute hell out of me. And all the guys were dying laughing. Yeah. And after practice was over, a few of the players said, hey, Ronnie, you want to come back to the dressing room? I mean, the day just keeps getting better and better. So talk about the greatest day of your life for a five-year-old. I think Chris Pronger, he loaded me up with like a tub of that pink bubble gum everyone's eaten.
2: Now it's totally come back to me because I know the door that we brought you in through, the back door. We didn't take you through the media door. We took you through the back door where the Zamboni.
1: No way.
2: I remember it. We actually lost that game in overtime.
0: See, that was coming back, right?
2: Andrew Castle scored, I think, the tying goal with a slap shot off the side of his face. I'm not kidding you. In the

0: went in. We ended up losing, but the cool part of that story, Ron, this is a great memory. I kind of got goosebumps thinking about it. We had played in Winnipeg 2 days before and we had won. We went to Calgary, lost in OT. We went to Van and won. And we went to Edmonton and won. But we started the trip at Quebec City and we won. We only had one bad game the whole trip. We got crushed in Montreal. And you can look it up. Lyle Oldline set the career record for goal or points scored by a Montreal Canadiens defenseman in that game in Montreal. But Ron, you'll love this. You got to tell your dad this part of the story. And Mike, you'll laugh your butt off. I was so incensed at one of the referees who will remain nameless to this day because I respect the guy a lot. I was screaming and yelling at him. And there was a lady. Remember in the forum, there was no glass. People right. could actually touch you. So there was a lady sitting behind our bench. And after the first period, she goes, young man, you should be ashamed of yourself, yelling at me. If your parents heard the way you talked, they would bring you to the room and spank you. My players turned around and they were kind of laughing.
1: I guess
0: the lady
1: were.
0: Was my mother.
1: Oh.
0: She was so angry. I was giving it to this referee so bad, and she was right. I kind of overstepped my bounds a little bit, so I never really did that again. But my players were howling on the bench, like, oh, yeah, the coach is taking it from this lady in Montreal. That's so cool. It was my mom.
1: That lady's my mom.
2: Well, that just adds to the story, because the following few minutes in the dressing room there, the guys threw me on Sean Burke's lap and said, you know, what do you want to play when you grow up? You know, what position? I go, well, I'm a goalie. And they go, one of the guys, I think it was, might have been James Patrick or so. He's like, well, what do you think about our goalie, Sean Burke? I have the audacity to say, well, he's not as good as my dad. He let in a lot of shots today. Apparently, the guys were just dying after this. I must have watched, you know, a rapid fire drill where 50 or 60 pucks were coming at Berkey left, right, and center, and, you know, 20 go in the net because you're just kind of playing the shot kind of thing. And here I am as a 5-year-old going, Sean Burke sucks. My dad's way better than you. Everyone's just dying.
0: Thank you for sharing that. That's really cool. I do remember now the part of you being at the rink in a practice. I don't really remember the pizza place, but. Like I said, Dave King is the one that told me to go there, to Greco's, and I used to go there a lot. One of the cool parts about Sean Burke, Ron, he was the MVP of the Izvestia tournament back when it really mattered. Mm-hmm. That was how good Sean Burke was. Had he not been injured a lot, I think Sean could have gone down as one of the better guys that ever played that position. He just had a plethora of injuries. He just could never really stay healthy.
1: You know, was he from the Woodbridge Vaughan area?
0: Yes,
1: there was a pal of mine, obviously Italian, because when you're from there, most of them are. I said, what's Sean Burke doing in Woodbridge? You know, so I used to do a character that eventually becomes Roberto Luongo. I give Roberto Luongo that voice on my thing. Sean Burke, that was his favorite bit. He goes, when you do that Italian stuff, man, he goes, I grew up that way. He goes, everyone I knew talked like that. Oh, yeah. And he used to listen to me when I was on the Fan in Toronto. Now, look, we're probably going to be just out of time, but this was worth everything. That was spectacular. So a couple things before we go, as we know, next week when we talk, the final, it will be over. And considering I've been looking at both the NBA and, of course, the Stanley Cup Finals, and last night in New York was the craziest thing I'd ever seen. And people said, you know, so what, like, you know, I get these, like, you keep talking about parity and you keep talking about the NHL and how you don't bet on it because you just never know. I go, what do you think of that? I said, well, see, here's the difference. The reason I like both series is that you can't leave early, and no matter what the lead is or who you think is going to win, you may be wrong. But in the NHL, if a team, aside from that 4-0 lead that the Vegas had, there was coaching management errors on San Jose by the time Wemby came into the fourth quarter, he was out of gas. They just did not have the rotation. They just didn't manage. They're still taking threes when they're up by double digits. Charles Barkley rips them. NHL coaches rarely make mistakes. That's the difference between me or how I look at the two leagues, in that you here you have a final that goes back to, at this point, it's even. It's going to be even all the way through. If it goes seven, I'm not going to be surprised. But I rarely see mismanagement at the highest levels in the biggest times in the NHL. They just don't make a lot of mistakes, which is why I figure almost every game could go to overtime, because there's not much between them.
0: No, the biggest mistakes are made when it comes to creating

0: your roster. And the biggest mistakes come in between games when it comes to adjustments. But in game, very seldom do you see mistakes. And that's because these guys are so hardwired. Talking about NHL coaches.
1: Yeah.
0: And most of the good ones today, and it started, I think, with Bowman, really, they delegate really well. You got a guy taking care of the defense. You got a guy taking care of the forwards. And you got the head coach that just worries about the matchups at the forward position and running the bench. But back in the day, before Scotty actually started that, along with Fred Shiro, by the way, with Mike Nikolak, Scotty had Claude Ruel. People forget that. And when Scotty went to St. Louis from Montreal to coach, he was with Lynn Patrick. And Lynn was the coach and Scotty was the assistant. People forget that. Everybody thinks Scotty just went to St. Louis. He was a head coach. He wasn't. He started as the assistant in 67. And Ron, I know it's before your time, but this is for the younger people out there. Scotty Bowman's first 3 years in St. Louis, they went to the Stanley Cup 3 years in a row. And they lost in the final 3 years in a row. He didn't win the cup till 73 when he was in Montreal. They beat Chicago. So, I mean, it all started Claude Ruel, Scotty Bowman, Mike Nikolak, and Fred Shiro. And then it just getting an assistant became in vogue. But I think that's a big reason why we don't see a lot of those issues you're talking about, Mike, in the NHL.
1: Yeah, I think so. Great stories all around, guys. I know this went by way too quickly. Ronnie, thanks so much. I know Pierre appreciates that.
0: Gosh, Ronnie. Freaking A, that's awesome. Give my best to your father too.
2: I will.
0: Tell him he's not 33
2: years.
0: He's not as good as Berkey.
1: Take care, fellas. We'll do this again next week.
0: I can't wait. Thanks a lot, Mike. Thanks, Ronnie.
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1: Welcome back. Segment number three, Rob Mike Richards from the CIBC Wood Gundy Studios. As you heard the dramatic story previously with Pierre Maguire, where we're all still just abuzz with bewilderment. I said the stories from Ron Tarrant, but he's joining me here now. And it is interesting how this show has gone because, and I'll say a lot of the credit really has to go to Ron Tarrant. I don't know how far this thing would have got if he hadn't said, hey, I think you need help there, buddy. Yeah, I think you're right. I think you're right. So there's a lot of different things that that we're going to talk about and kind of jam it in this segment a little bit. And one of them, too, that I do want to mention is our good friends just south of the city, 15 minutes, I believe, short of where Ron is, with our good friends, the Okotoks Dogs, who, you know, we talk about it. We talk about how cheap it is. The tickets start at $10. Kids 10 and under are free. You got so much great entertainment. You're going to have the championships in the middle of July there. It couldn't be a better place to be, especially if you're an Okotoks Dogs fan, because they're pumping teams. Like, these guys are taking off, aren't they?
11: Mike, I think I saw one of the scores in the opening weekend was like 21-5 or something. I mean, it's crazy. They're just, yeah, they're killing.

0: it. But it's to be expected from their team. I mean, I'm embarrassed to say this, but I've been back in Calgary now for 8 years since moving back from New York City. And talking about weird stories today, I've actually got a weird connection to the presidents of the Dogs.
1: This is what happens. It's always a story. So what is this story?
2: It's a small world.
1: What is this story?
2: It's a small
0: world. So I grew up next to Tyler Holick, which as a kid, this kid could play baseball like no other. I would go out and watch his games. He was my neighbor. Our families were very close. And I remember, I think he's probably like four or five years younger than I am. And he would just pick up a bat and smoke this ball like 400 yards. It felt like a drive. You're on the tee box watching him and you're like, how are you doing this? And wasn't really a big kid. Obviously kind of grew into his size over the years, but I watched Tyler's career, and as I was headed down through my radio career, I would see him popping up in Arizona, and now he's moving to the States and doing all this, and he gets drafted in 2012 by the San Francisco Giants. I mean, it's pretty unheard of from a kid from Calgary. So as we're both kind of moving like this in our careers, our families are keeping in touch, and I'm rooting for him the entire way. He comes back. He played for the Dogs when he was a junior there and came back. And then he's been the GM for, I want to say, probably like 8 or 9 years, if my timeline's correct on that. And then just this last summer, he gets moved up to president of operations because he's doing such a great job with the team. And it took me 8 years to get to my first Dogs game this summer. And I said, you know what? The wife and kids are out of town. I'm going to go check out Dogs Stadium, Stephen Stadium there. And oh my God, Mike, I'm blown away at what is going on in Okotoks. Like, there's nothing like this in Canada. There just isn't. And they have just completed, I want to say it's like a $1 million renovation on their field house. So Tyler took me around. I got the tour. I'm going to be taking my kids there all summer because, first off, the food is like, it feels like $2 for a hot dog, which you can't get that anywhere else. You just can't get that at the Dome or anything. The stadium's incredible. There's so much going on. It's so family friendly. And the team is kicking ass. So you're seeing tons of runs. It's not a 3-2 game where you're waiting for a hit to left center and, you know, please God, something happen. I mean, this is entertaining baseball. So pretty cool to have that connection to Tyler and the Dogs and seeing them do so well. And they've just added some more grandstands off to where the, I think it was the center left kind of inbound area there. Yep. So many people are going. So the games are just pumped. You feel the energy. It's a great crowd. So, yeah, it's pretty cool to be part of it. And we're stoked to have them on the show. So
1: The way baseball is supposed to be. I mean, you're outdoors, you know, it's a beautiful, you know, summer afternoon, or if it's an evening, and you're nice and close too. Like, I mean, that's the, you know, the crack of that bat. Like, it's just, it's a great atmosphere. So once again, get out and go down and see the boys, because it will be worthwhile. Now, in this segment also too, it's something that we talked about in segment number one. And that, of course, is the Carter Hart, if you want to call it an issue. I'm not so sure it is. It's like everything else. It's like what I talked about, with Mike Vrabel and his alleged affair. I don't know what you want to call it. If you want to focus on those kinds of things, they're there. It's not like these things have been made up. But how big a story is it really? And, of course, this is what I led with in segment number one, where the Carolina crowd is chanting, "No means no."
0: You know, Mike, this is a delicate situation. And the fact that it's been a year now, he happened to sign with Vegas. He's gone to the Stanley Cup final. I mean, if you've been following this case and, you know, you're not in Carter Hart's circle and, you know, support system, this is tough to watch. I mean, it was a very serious case, what happened here in Hockey Canada. And the fact that, you know, we've got friends in the States and Americans are seeing everything on ESPN, and the subject matter alone, I mean, it continues to be a topic of conversation. It is a major spotlight. 20,000 fans screaming at you with these chants. Now, I get that they're doing whatever they can to try and get under Carter Hart's skin, and who knows, to say if it's working or not. I mean, I certainly heard stuff when I was in the pipes, and that was with like 20 people in the stands. So it's such a delicate situation. It's tough to revisit it. And I think for a lot of people, you know, they don't want everyone to forget. And I think that's kind of the forefront focus of a CBC, of an ESPN, you know, bringing up the banners during the game and

0: talking about the case. And, you know, I think that I'd love to get your thoughts on that with, you know, some of the press and the journalism that we see going around right now. I think the question that a lot of people are asking is it appropriate? I don't know, one way or another. I think that's up for discussion. And I think that everyone has a personal opinion and feeling on this.
1: The reality is that we live in a world that is now continuously, it's clickbait. It's what it is going to create numbers. What is going to be, well, I'm going to take a look at this thing on my phone, on my computer. It is the driving factor in coming up with that given story, whatever the story happens to be. It's now about how many eyeballs can I attract, not whether it's a legitimate story, not that it's a concerning story. Because the reality is, I mean, it has been a year since the Crown made their judgment. And for most people, including myself, the whole incident itself was completely sickening. You know, this is not defending those guys whatsoever. In fact, if there's disappointment, I mean, if it was my own son or someone I knew and they were involved in something that was that disgusting, which it truly was, I don't, you know, this is not something that is funny or like I never saw and still don't how this would be a good idea what they did. I mean, they all repulsed me and some of them I do know. And so in finding out, it was really a very difficult story. So that's the one thing. That's the moral thing. That's the ethical thing. And then there's the legal aspect of it. Well, a lot of us, most of us really get our legal background from TV, movies, you know, whatever series we're watching, so we think we know. And I remember the great Jeff Manishin, who joins us. When I first introduced this story, I said I was repulsed, and this is catastrophic. And the first thing Jeff Manishin said was, on this very show, he goes, "You were there?"
2: Right.
1: That's the legal part of it. And so at that point, you realize, and as the details came out, I thought, you know what, this is going to be really bad for the woman in question. This is terrible for everybody. It's terrible for Hockey Canada. It's terrible for our country. Like, there's nothing. There's going to be no winners here. This is not a story where you feel good about it at the end. That's just not how it's going to be. And then you fast forward a year, and you know there's the chanting. But as you heard in that chant, not that long, not that, you know, it was like more punking a guy or trying to get under the skin than it really was a retaking this as a serious statement, because I can't. You can hear the people in Carolina are laughing while they're saying it. I mean, this kind of stuff goes on in football. I'm going to say, like, as in soccer. If you go watch any English soccer game, someone's chanting about something. And let me tell you, when Elton John was one of the owners of one of the teams, you wouldn't believe the chanting that was coming about that particular individual. It's just sort of inherent in their world, in that culture, to come up with this stuff. I don't think it's to say that it's a story. If you're CBC or The Athletic or anybody else who wants to cover this thing, and that's the angle you're taking, you're doing it so people like us are now talking about it. Otherwise, it is a despicable part of our history for our World Junior program, for those individuals, period. The devastation and crushing, just soul-crushing circumstance that woman will never get rid of. And yet there's blame and there's responsibility. It's sort of spread out all over this, including, and this is why they were acquitted, on the woman herself, which has just got to be devastating. However, this is why we have judges. This is why we have a legal system that tries to take a look at everything. And so we have to abide by that. But to think that this is something, to me, that, you know, is this a moment that is encapsulated by a chant? I mean, is it crystallized by these brilliant words? I just think it's what fans do. They're trying to get under the skin of somebody. And like I said in the first segment, you have to know professional athletes. They're not snowflakes. This for Carter Hart, as much as he's probably very aware that he might get this for the rest of his life, even if he's shopping in Sobeys, this is the burden that he's going to have because he made a horrific decision. But beyond that, I really don't see this. You know, remember how bad Michael Vick? And Michael Vick, you know, was one of the most hated personalities. I don't care. Forget about being an athlete. It was front page news, not the sports page, but front page news. How many people talk about Michael Vick now? Because that story, if you're a dog owner, you literally couldn't exist.

0: you'd look at the story and you would just die inside. But it fades. It fades because people find things, another thing to move on to. And I think when decisions have been made, I am not giving these guys a pass whatsoever. But to say that it's a story and a function of journalism at this point, I don't think it is. I really don't.
1: Mike, I think you made some great points in there. I mean, this is a lot to unpack. And I think a lot of networks don't know what to do with it. I mean, certainly when people ask my opinion, it's tough to look at both sides. You know, there's a lot going on the left. There's a lot going on the right. And I think for anyone to make a decision like that, you got to be pretty high up in the court system to be able to physically judge that. And people are always going to have that question of, was this the right outcome? And that's something I'll personally never know. It's tough to see in Canadian hockey, because when people think of Canada, and certainly when I'm traveling to the States all the time, there's some Americans always looking to make a hockey joke or talk about hockey because they think that's all I want to talk about, which is true. But that said, to have this shadow broadcasted on us as a country and society when our hockey program is at such the forefront, it's disheartening, I'd say, to say the least, that any of this even, you know, came about, and that anyone was in this situation. It's a tough one, so hopefully a good learning lesson at the end of the day.
0: Coming up in our next segment, we'll stay with goaltending, but the actual real goaltending, not the problems, nothing political, nothing even social necessarily, just about the guys who wear the mask. And looking at the two guys and listening to the two guys who both did wear masks, and for Ron, not that long ago, who surprisingly put on the mask a couple of weeks ago at Puckapalooza. We're going to talk about that next. 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
0: Here we are, fourth segment. Sitting shotgun with me this morning, Ron Tarrant. Yes, that's right. The Ron Tarrant. What story has he got now? I don't know. I don't know anymore. I've given up. I'm afraid to say anything. Hey, remember that time we were playing Battleship? Hey, let me tell you about a battleship. No, I no more stories. But it's great that Ronnie's here. And as I mentioned beforehand, it was a great story about a month ago when we had our good friends from DKI Calgary in the Puckapalooza tournament at the Flames Community Arena. And Ron had to jump in goal. And in all seriousness, you know, in all seriousness, he played really well. Like, there are skills that when guys say, you know what, I used to be a goalie. No, you didn't. No, you didn't. That's my first thing to everybody. Whatever they say they did, I'm like, no, you didn't. It's like when I play golf, yes, I hit it 300. You don't hit it 300. Don't tell me this, because it's not true. If it's a couple of hockey players or something like that, they might. But otherwise, I don't believe the stories. But the fascination of being a goalie, which is something that I had, not when I first started, like a lot of, like when you're just, you know, when they separate the ice with the boards and you're playing as little kids, everyone's on their ankles. And then all of a sudden, as you develop, like certain young guys, obviously you're going to be, you know, going out and trying to score 40, 50, 60 goals, you know. And then there's others like us that for some reason, what's the attraction, I wanted? I mean, I played every sport and I liked to, you know, I did kind of play at a high level. But there was an enormous attraction about goal in that once that got into me when I was, I don't know, 9 or 10 or whatever it was.

0: never, ever, ever thought about playing out. No, I never did.
1: Mike, I just wanted to wear the damn equipment.
0: The mask was
1: so cool.
0: The mask was the
1: best. The pads. I would go into these hockey stores with my dad. We would spend hours. Or my mom was like, "What'd you guys do all day?" Like, "Oh, we just looked at goalie pads." That's all you did today? That's all you did. Yeah, it took 3 hours.
0: Yeah. Now that they're white, I'm like, huh, they're not brown anymore. You know, some of the equipment has just changed so much. And of course, I tell the story of finally getting the chance when you're, you know, towards the age of being drafted. I'm like, here comes the molded mask. Because there was an age you had to get into. I think it was Bantam. I'm trying to think all those years ago when you could wear like the full. That's not that there's no wire. This is the Jacques Plante, Mike Pommettier. You know, this is the full plastered mask. And as I skated out there, it was literally like they got a phone call, like a bad movie. It's like, what's that? The masks are out? Oh, hey, you, number one, no mask. What are you talking about? With my whole life to wear this mask. Masks were out. I was devastated. And it took a long time before, you know, that Harrison style with the, you know, what we know now as a mask. But there was nothing better because my hero was Mike Pommettier. That's who I wanted to be. It, you know, flopping around, two stacking the pads. Oh, that was all I wanted to be, and that's how I played. I loved it. Who was your guy as a kid?
1: Oh, geez. I mean, I grew up right in that Oilers era where Curtis Joseph was the be all end all. His mask, the TPS gear. I mean, I could go to bed thinking about those goalie pads, and you know, every little stitch on those pads I would remember. And one of my favorite, I think, setups of all time. Still to this day, Felix Potvin. His gear, the mask, I mean, I loved that he didn't, it reminds me of a Porsche 911, actually, where he's doing the subtle changes, but he's not doing a full overhaul on his mask, so every team he'd go to, whether it was Boston or LA, you know, it'd be the new colors, but he wouldn't mess with his, you know, cat-like design, which I think was so monumental for everyone. It's so recognizable. And I love that he didn't do that, but he would just tweak the equipment. And I mean, there's a whole podcast episode just talking to, I wonder what he's up to these days. I think isn't he coaching?
0: Felix, I don't know what he's up to. It's funny, you know, he mentioned Curtis Joseph, who in my hometown of Stouffville, Ontario, because he's just north of that, and he worked at a company called Betts Pools, and they all did. He worked for Betts Pools for a little bit, and Keith and Marvin Betts were my first hockey coaches, you know, kind of the all-time weird story. You know, and someone, it's funny, you see those clips on, you know, wherever you happen to see it, if it's Instagram or TikTok, and they'll show a clip of, like, Pommettier and, you know, or Dominic Hasek. And this generation of guys who watch hockey are like, what are they doing? How do they even stop anything? They're trying to kick save. They're kicking the puck out, and of course they're flopping around. It's like, is he drunk? Like what? Because it looks insane. Like I have to admit now, you look back like at the 80s, it looks. It's not even the same game. It looks nuts, nuts.
1: Well, you bring up a good point there because it's funny. My dad was in town this last week. We're talking about the game and the evolution of goalies. And I mean, we'll just talk about that on the couch for an hour. We won't even watch the game. It'll be on, but we'll just get into our goalie mode and start talking about stupid stuff. But it's so funny because we are very much of the same opinion that, yes, the game has evolutionized and goalies are, you know, doing things way different these days. But there's these fundamentals of the game, Mike, where you watch the playoffs and you're watching these all-star goalies. And the puck's coming out from behind the net. I mean, I would have gotten killed if I didn't get a stick on that or intercept it. I would have gotten benched for the game. The way the goalies are hugging the post now and they're on their knees and, you know, sure, the lateral movements are good, but they're leaving the whole top net open. The amount of pucks that I've seen come out on Anderson and Hart, for example, and a couple other goalies in the playoffs this year alone, you got to stop those. I mean, that was such an important and pivotal point where has that part of the game gone? They're just told to hug the post. I don't know if this is goalie coaching or where it's coming down to, but as a former goaltender, I see it all the time and I go, that's juniors. That's stuff you learn in peewee. Like, where has that skill gone? And it's those little things where, sure, they may have improved some parts of the game and lateral movements and all that, but those fundamentals, they're just throwing out the window and it's costing them. They're scoring on them all the time. And I hate to say it, but Dustin Wolf is terrible for that. So it's hard for me to watch him and go, I could do that. I could stop that puck. Like, why aren't these guys doing it? And that's me yelling at my TV from home. But as another goaltender, is that something that you're noticing?
0: Well, I think that

0: once you got into, and I will just say the Francois Allaire sort of era of him and how he coached goalies. And so that's where you had the corners being covered, you know, taller goalies coming to the league. So basically they could be on their knees and their shoulders are still almost at the crossbar. Like, I mean, goalies from were my size when we played, you know, or Glenn Healy or you know, you go down the list. I mean, it's just that was the stuff. So it was very athletic. So you were doing strange things. But as a 6'6" guy, as a 6'7" guy, I think they got very used to, you know, kind of striking the pose, if you want to put it that way, and putting, you know, once they're, you know, they could get their shoulders, the elbows up or whatever, and there's just so much human being that should the guys be good enough to shoot in that exact area, I don't know if the guys athletically are used to actually going after that puck as opposed to covering their angles, you know, and that'd be the one thing I'd say technically that still to me is the defining line for a goalkeeper. You just have to know your angles. You have to be 1,000% comfortable and understanding of where the angles are. If you're not, I don't care how athletic, I don't care how tall you are. If you don't know how to shut that down from an angle standpoint, then I just don't think you can play at that level. But I do think they get a little comfortable with the fact that they're big human beings. They're in that butterfly slash, you know, Francois Allaire where the pads are, you know, it's such a different way of playing goal that I think sometimes they're very reliant on just being a positional goalkeeper as opposed to sometimes an athletic ability, the actual reflex, on not just having, you know, a lot of times when they say, oh, they flash the leather, but they kind of shot it in the glove and then you see, oof. You know, the big hand come back. I'm like, no. It's flashing leather to me is when it comes up, and then all of a sudden you're like, whoa. You know, it's the reflex. And I think sometimes, for me, it would just be that they're very reliant on playing positionally very good, but maybe athletically. And I think this is what you're morphing into some of this. I think Wolf is a good athlete. I think some of these guys are sort of that combination of a little bit of that. But when they get caught, I think it's just they're very comfortable with the position in the net, and they're not really thinking the guy can beat them with, you know, 5 inches of 4x4 inches of in the corner. But guess what? They can. The guys know how to do that. They're good enough to do that, and I think that's when they get burned.
1: No, I think it's a good point, and to kind of go back to the corner thing, I think it's more about the anticipation for me is if you know that puck's coming out of the corner, you got to get your stick. Like, it's so easy to get that stick on it, intercept that pass before it goes to a shooter where then you have to make that reflex save. And maybe that's just, you know, like you're saying, being taught differently to be the shooter tutor, be the wall, and don't move from that net. And maybe they're putting more focus on the angle of it, but I feel like, you know, 75% of those pucks that could come out could be stopped in advance of even getting a shot off because they're tipping it or whatever they're doing or stopping it behind the goal line. We saw a bunch of pucks bounce out, even the goal on Carolina the other night. I mean, there you go. Watch your angle, get that puck, use your stick. It's a perfect example.
0: They drafted us, had we be playing right now, we'd be making those saves. And let me tell you something. I would be stacking the pads. Yeah, that's right. I'll be stacking the pads. And here's the other thing, too. You grow the hair, you grow the lettuce out the back because that's for the ladies. Oh, the hair coming out of the back was for the ladies, and so stacking the pads. So too bad. You could have seen that, but oh, no. You couldn't draft the guy who's staying out late and arguing about last call with a cigar in his hand. But hey, that's up to you guys. That's really up to you. We'll come back. We'll finish up the show. Great job by Ron Tarrant, as always. Fun having you on the show today, buddy.
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0: 2 to Becerra. 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

0: is Westwood One Sports Night. Here's Josh Graham.
1: I am Josh Graham. It's the Josh Graham Show. We've seen Indiana win a national championship in football. USA Hockey win gold in the Olympics. Sam Darnold win a Super Bowl in a rout. The Knicks just won the title in the NBA. Which of those headlines is the craziest thing you've seen this year? Could it be the Big Ten sweeping in men's and women's basketball? Could it be something else? 310-840-4910. Or do you want to forecast what the next craziest thing we might see in the year of impossibility that 2026 has been? Now that the NBA season is complete, the page quickly turns to the offseason. Where's Giannis Antetokounmpo going to play?

0: 2, Carolina. Looking to get one step away from a crack at the Stanley Cup. The shot goes off Bussey. 5 seconds left. 3 seconds. And that's all. So, the Carolina Hurricanes have won game number 5. They defeat the Vegas Golden Knights 4-2 and will play for the Stanley Cup Sunday in Las Vegas.
1: This is the radio voice of the Stanley Cup Final. John Forslin, Sports USA. In Las Vegas, he's going to be joining us momentarily. We'll be catching up with John, breaking down everything that